0: Victoria. Hello Sunday Morning, Windana Victoria and Anglicare Victoria, with recruitment now underway. It's an important conversation because many couples experience relationship strain behind closed doors. And when alcohol or other substances are involved, getting the right kind of support can be even more complex. Professor Jerry Karantzis, welcome to the front page at The Pulse. Can you start by explaining what the Relationship Reset Study is and why it's needed?
1: Sure, Leah. The Relationship Reset Study is essentially a trial that is being conducted, that's been funded by the Australian Research Council. That is a partnership between Deakin University and a number of partners that we have in industry in the Alcohol and Other Drugs Centre. So they include Odyssey House, Windana, Hello Sunday Morning and Anglicare Victoria. These partners came to us, especially Odyssey, wanting us to kind of deal with a bit of a seemingly difficult question, which is, although our services deal with people struggling with alcohol and other drugs, we want to go about it in a different way. We want to continue to offer the programs that we do, but we want to target an area that really we don't have much by way of resources to support us. And that is helping people deal with difficult, challenging relationships. And we're not necessarily talking about upstream kind of domestic violence, family violence, because many of these services do have services like that as part of their broader reach to the community. We're talking about people that experience alcohol and other drugs constantly telling services that one of their real challenges in life is just making relationships work, typically becoming socially isolated, conflicting with people, but in particular experiencing a really hard time making their romantic relationships work. So that's why we were approached, because my background in particular is as a relationship scientist. I study what's called relationship science. It's a multidisciplinary area that's basically applying the scientific method to understand relationships of all kinds, including romantic relationships. Mm-hmm. So what is relationship reset then? It is basically the bringing together of our expertise in relationship science with the expertise of our other colleagues in alcohol and other drugs, with our industry partners, to run a free online trial of a relationship program that focuses on the relationship, but is specifically designed for couples dealing with issues of alcohol or substance misuse. Now, the program is really for both people in the relationship. That is, a person who may be experiencing some challenges around substance misuse. And for that matter, it could be both partners, to be honest. Like, sometimes the reason that couples actually argue is about how much each person is using of a particular substance or another. But also, the program is for a concerned other. It might be someone who isn't using at all, doesn't really have a problem, but is really worried about their partner and worried about their relationship. And so what Relationship Reset does is it basically it's a randomized control trial. So it randomly assigns people to one or two conditions. But they'll either get the Relationship Reset program to start with, which is an online program that takes about 8 hours to complete. And they complete it with a coach that supports them through the program. And they're basically exposed to a bunch of activities and information online that focuses on relationships. And the program is tailored, or it's customized. You give it particular answers and it feeds back particular information that is relevant to you and your situation. And it gives a lot of practical tips, and it has different phases to it that the couple works through, supported by the coach. Because it's a randomized control trial, not everyone can get access to the program to start with. People that don't get randomized to that program do still get a series of relationship tips that they can put in place and that they can work through with their partner. And the trial lasts for around 12 months, because we really want to know that after you do the program, do you essentially fall off a cliff? Do you get some benefits and then there's nothing? Or do they actually last? And that's what we're looking for. any of these programs.

of the trial you're in. Because at the end of it, all couples get access to the program for free. So really, this program not only is helping us evaluate this trial, and if it is, we'd want to roll it out in the alcohol and other drug sector. We'd like to lobby with government to be able to offer this in a really cost-effective or free manner for people who are really kind of struggling. But at the end of the trial, people do get this for nothing to take part in. So they and their partner can work through it. So it really is getting at a real need that exists that's come from our partners, that's come from the sector. Well, they've said there is actually a really big gap here where we actually don't upskill people in relationships generally, let alone those people who are really struggling with alcohol and other substances. Those that are in relationships, we do know of plenty of evidence out there about the struggles and the challenges that concerned others experience, whether it be family members who are worried, whether it be romantic partners who are worried, friends. And so they themselves are carrying their own struggles, their own burdens, their own concerns about wanting to help their loved one. And oftentimes they're at a loss. Now, if we just leave it up to a person who is struggling with alcohol and substance misuse, or maybe they think they have a problem, but maybe they're a little bit worried about admitting it, the ability to lean on and help those around them, to support them, is something that can be a really kind of critical and powerful force on the road to recovery, or just even managing it better than a person actually did. And as we said, within relationships, issues around substance misuse can actually be the source of the conflict. So in that respect, you actually need both members of the couple to be navigating this issue. Because for what we also know in the literature is sometimes the reason why alcohol and substance misuse increases is because of problematic relationships. We're turning to these substances to help us deal with the pain or the suffering of relationships where we feel unloved, dismissed, that maybe we've never been made to feel enough. At times, the conflicts are because the way that people got into relationships was actually maybe through social use of alcohol and other drugs, but the couple themselves starts to differ on how much they want to use. One wants to use more, the other wants to use less. One wants to delve into particular substances, the other does not. That becomes the issue in and of itself. And what we usually find, and I'm a couples therapist as well, so I've seen couples come through that are dealing with these issues and various other issues. And the biggest challenge is how on earth do they talk and support each other around it? Typically what happens is one may start talking about their concerns, but it very quickly turns into criticism and blame of the other partner, that you are the cause of all of my suffering. When you pull back on that, that's actually not what they're saying. When you pull back on it, the message is different. The message is, I'm very, very worried. I'm very, very scared. I'm concerned for you. I'm concerned of whether this is a relationship that we can sustain. Is this why we got into a relationship? And the program such as Relationship Reset allows you to be able to look behind these surface responses that often have a really hard edge. They're prickly responses we give to one another because they're high stakes relationship problems. To look behind it, to understand why are people responding the way they are? What's activating them? What other things are going on in them that have them respond and has the couple stuck in the way that they are? And what can they do differently? How can they view the problem differently? How can they talk to each other and respond differently? Do they understand their own emotional vulnerabilities that are getting in the way? And the program does it in a very accessible, easygoing way. We've already actually tested this program in treatment, in residential treatment facilities with Odyssey House Victoria, Windana, and some of our other partners. And people in those facilities really did resonate with the program. So it is a program that we know resonates in this particular context. The other issue that's important to raise is oftentimes when we think about dealing with alcohol and other drugs, the sensible approach is to target the alcohol and other drugs, get the individual and sign them up for services that deal with the AOD. The problem is, there's still a lot of shame within this society.

0: attached to it. And there's shame attached to the individual that if they admit to the problem, it means that they're weak. It means that they've succumbed to something. So we need to think that another way that we can potentially leverage, that we can enhance, that we can improve individuals going through this is actually to tackle it from a very different angle. And that is one of the relationship. And seeing that if we are able to also enhance the relationship, or if we're able to get a couple talking more effectively about alcohol and other drugs, maybe that in and of itself is another way into this particular problem, but also a way to improve the relationship. So it's an alternative approach. It doesn't have as much stigma attached to it. And from the outset, puts the couple at the center rather than just the individual. Because as we said, it's a shared problem. One person is the person experiencing the challenge, but the other person is the concerned other who's experiencing their own challenges related to this issue.
1: I want to talk about the couple and the definition of couple that you are using for the program. So for people who are listening and thinking, I've only been with a person for a certain amount of time, do we have to be in a specific kind of crisis at the time? What are the parameters around that?
0: Yeah, that's a good question, Leah. There are some parameters, but it's not like the parameters are particularly kind of strict. But we can't just have anyone kind of coming into the trial, even though we'd happily have people access this particular program. I mean, we need couples to be experiencing relationship dissatisfaction. If they're kind of doing okay and they're wanting to use this program to kind of elevate their relationship or to get some slight improvements, it's not really for them, not at least in this trial. The program can do that, but it's not for this trial. It really is for couples that feel quite dissatisfied in their relationship. So they need to be experiencing some distress when it comes to the relationship. They may be questioning it. There may be a high degree of conflicts. They may be feeling really invalidated, wondering how this is going to continue. But the other aspect to it is we do need people that would be suggesting that alcohol or other drugs are a problem in their relationship. They may not be the one that's using, but nevertheless, it comes up as an issue from time to time. So we are wanting to kind of target the kind of people that the project is designed to kind of help. And these people don't need to be connected with the service. In fact, most of them won't be. Some of them might not even know the degree to which a problem exists, but they know that something's up. So these people haven't been connected with the service. They haven't been able to kind of access or have made the leap to access. And one thing that we do know, having kind of close friends, etc., you know, in regional parts of Australia, is the sheer difficulty of trying to access any kind of services, whether they be for people's kind of medical attention, psychological assistance, allied health. It is so hard. Waiting lists are just massive, let alone being able to find people that you feel absolutely attuned to your needs. So this program also is trying to tick another box, which is, can we be able to develop, to roll out resources that take away some of those challenges around financial difficulties, accessibility around kind of distance, wait lists, you know, the time that people need to schedule, because you can do it online. There's not much by way you need to schedule to be able to do the program. You just need both people to be able to do it. So, you know, in many ways, this kind of program is trying to not only address the issue, but address kind of the structural challenges that we know exist that make it hard for people to be able to access these kinds of things. And if you go on the internet looking for something, God knows what you're going to find. There is so much self-help information out there. There is unvalidated. It lacks evidence. It's a great sell, but in terms of it being effective, in terms of it having a strong background that you can be confident in, that's impossible for anyone to really know. So this program is, as far as we're concerned, trying to address a number of gaps.
1: And those important gaps too. I think most of the researchers I've spoken to in the past, Jerry, have all stated about the financial difficulties for people, you know, and for me being in a regional area as well, it sort of all ticks the boxes for accessibility. And I think the online space is, like you've said, is getting a lot bigger, and there are a lot of voices out there. It's nice to have just the one voice that you can actually rely on and know is researched.
0: Yeah, I think so. And it also means that people don't need to be second guessing of what it is that they're actually doing or whether this is legitimate or not. I've noticed quite an increase as a couples therapist of couples coming in either asking me questions about the things they've been reading or doing, or coming in with particular views about relationships that I unfortunately need to say, well, I think we have to kind of make some adjustments here in the way you're thinking about it, because the evidence doesn't support what you're telling me. So yes, I think there is a real need for these kind of programs.
2: One thing I imagine many listeners might wonder is, what if one person in the relationship hears this and thinks, you know, this could really help us, but they're not sure what their partners or whether their partners would be open to it? How can someone broach that conversation?
0: Yeah, we realize that these can be really tricky conversations, and they always are. And we don't dismiss the fact that no matter which way you're going to bring it up, these are tricky conversations. And one is going to be feeling anxious, potentially some kind of trepidation, some worry around doing it. So one thing that I would say is, bringing up the topic in a way that's either blaming or saying we need to do this, trying to strong arm someone into it through force because of the suffering that you're bringing, or you need to get this under control, or I've had enough of this, doesn't particularly work well. Although the messaging behind it is that the person who's raising these things is struggling, is really worried, potentially feeling hopeless, that's not the words that come out. It comes out as pressure, demand, as ultimatums, and it just creates a greater wedge. What you get from that kind of a broaching is a reaction of defensiveness, of withdrawal, of stonewalling, where it's basically like you're talking to a brick wall. They're not saying anything. They're not reacting in any way. So it actually pushes the dial further down in terms of actioning change. What I would say is this: if some couples are already struggling with this, and chances are that both of them know it, or both members of the couple know it, whether they want to admit it or not, you've got nothing to lose other than to kind of be honest about it. State what your worries are, state what your concerns are, and state, you know, that there's something out there that is easy to do. There's no judgment, takes away a lot of the barriers, is something that they can do in their own time, can help them connect as a couple, can maybe give them some strategies and ways to deal with stuff that both of them struggle with, to realize that it's both their problem, even though they might look at it differently. They're the kind of places you want to start it from, and a concern for the other. Ultimately, you need both partners to be willing. But if you start from a place where it's criticism, it's blame, you lay on guilt, right? It typically doesn't work out very well. We know the evidence around using those kind of strategies in relationships. And although one person might feel like they're doing the right thing in broaching it that way, that's not what's being messaged to the partner. And so it drives a wedge. So I think, you know, raising it in a kind of compassionate way, but also being honest as to what one's worries is. Like half the time when I'm in couples therapy and we go to these kinds of places where we move away from these surface like hard edge responses to what's really troubling you, I will turn to the partner and will say, did you know that your partner felt like this? Did you know that this is what's running through their mind? And you would be surprised how many times the answer is no. And we're talking about couples that have been together for 20, 25 years. So we are actually exceptionally poor at mind reading. What we do is we impose our own assumptions on the partner. And what we do is we don't look behind the behavior that's in front of us. Like, let's be honest, if people get into relationships, and maybe they've lost sight of this, but once upon a time, the reason they got into it is because they really liked each other and they fell in love. And so all these other things get in the way that take us away from the central motives and reasons for why we got into the relationship in the first place. And so anytime we communicate about really difficult issues, the idea that we come at it from a point of view of blame, pressure, guilt, criticism, it gets you nowhere. You may feel satisfied that you've stated your claim, but trust me, that satisfaction won't last very long. So with sensitive topics like this, come at it from an honest place.
1: That's I very much resonate with everything that you're saying, Jerry. This is brilliant advice. For couples who are listening, what should they do next if they're interested in signing up for the program?
0: If they want to find out more around the program and to kind of, you know, do a screener to see if they're eligible, again, coming back to those things that we were talking about, which is, you know, are they experiencing some relationship distress? Could alcohol or other drugs be an issue? The other thing we do screen for is actually, you know, kind of domestic or family violence. If it's too high, you know, we have to kind of have the care of the couple there. So we need to examine those things too. So you will be asked a series of questions. We just have to, given the nature of what it is that we're doing. But if people are interested in finding out more, doing a screener, seeing if they're eligible, they need to go to the following website, which is scienceofadultrelationships, all one word, scienceofadultrelationships.org/RCT. And RCT stands for randomized control trial. So that's why it's RCT, right? So scienceofadultrelationships.org/RCT.
1: We'll have that up on mainly social medias, and I'll make sure that the radio station has those details as well, so that if people are interested, they can call in and get those details from us as well. Professor Jerry Karantzis, thank you so much for joining me on the Wednesday Front Page, talking about this very important trial and research, especially that you do and your team does for the community. One more question. What are we hoping to gain from this trial in the end?
0: Well, a few things. First, we want to make sure that it works.
1: Yeah.
0: but the reality is that we have good evidence and foundation to think that. But really what we're wanting to do is to be able to demonstrate to other service providers and to governments that allowing couples to engage in these simple online programs provides a really significant opportunity to elevate their relationships. And so what would be amazing is to have these kinds of things rolled out and to be front and center, front of house, if you like, for a number of the alcohol and other drug services around Australia, as well as being, you know, having federal government support to be able to kind of offer this even more broadly or more widely around the country for people who are struggling in relationships for any one of many reasons. So that is the big dream. That is the big aim. But for us to do that, we need to be able to have good evidence, to be able to support our case, to lobby for these things, to helping Australian couples across the country.
1: And saying that, it is Australia wide. So this is community radio in Geelong and the Surf Coast. However, we are also reaching out to all of Australia, which is I think is amazing. Professor Jerry Karantzis, thank you once again for joining me on the Wednesday Front Page, and I appreciate all the work that you're doing out in the community, and wish you all the very best with the trial.
0: Thank you so much, Leah. Thanks for having us on.
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7: This is 94.7 The Pulse in Geelong. We're back live on Wednesday Front Page. Leah V is with me, Rob Cameron, and we just had that very interesting discussion, Leah, prompted obviously by the internals of where you work and what you do to get information out there. But I often wonder, with you being quite the researcher, you've had a lot of lived experience which drives you to do stuff. So when you start out with a discussion like that, you're hoping to get some stuff out of it. But I imagine sometimes along the way you always learn something, get a bit surprised. What was your take out of that very serious and sadly increasing social issue?
2: One of my big takes, I think, was that you don't have to necessarily have an issue with, say, alcohol and other drugs in a relationship and need the communication to flow freely between you and your partner. So sometimes, you know, you replace your alcohol and other drugs with something else that's going on, and you need to kind of keep the flame of communication burning. You can't kind of cut off, which I think is what I was getting from Jerry, is that, you know, we need to keep that going frequently in a relationship to keep that flame going.
7: It's uncertainty, of course, in how one of the in the partnership doesn't have the confidence to react, because there's a lack of consistency in behavior and all that type of thing. So I suppose the more open conversation you have gives you a better understanding. And of course, your own, I imagine in some cases there's a lot of fear involved in, if I do the wrong thing, if I say the wrong thing, on both parties. And of course, it's not just the alcohol or drug taker that causes issues at times. It's just the inconsistency in behaviour and response. But I guess the more we talk about it, the more research that gets done. Those trials are obviously a good example of getting some data that you probably, you people in the field can then actually utilise seriously in dealing with the issues that you get presented to you in the workplace.
2: Absolutely. It's really interesting. When I was conducting the interview and listening through, I was sort of contemplating and thinking about the fact that we always see the end results of these trials and this research. We never see the in-between period, which or the people who are part of these trials. So I find it really interesting to be a part of a trial like this. Is highly important for generations to come.
7: Yeah. Your training, of course, is pretty, not mundane so much, but it's fairly regular of how to deal with circumstances. But this is a case of what you're dealing with in a workplace is not consistent. And you, of course, continue to have to adapt as a nurse to deal with the circumstances around it. So even for you, the information coming out of a trial like this is going to be helpful for you to do your job.
2: Absolutely. I think if we look at these scenarios, and for me as a professional, I'm always learning. I'm always meeting new people who are handing me new circumstances, family circumstances, health circumstances. So I'm constantly having to research, having to listen to my colleagues and know what would best suit that circumstance. So if you even take away from that in a relationship, if you are forever learning and evolving, then you're much better for it, I think.
7: Yeah. I'll ask this question often of people who work in these service care industries and put themselves at risk and constantly working in environments that are tense, high pressure, taxing, tiring, the ability to then walk out the door, go home, relax, get yourself ready to come back the next day and do it all over again. How important is it for you to be consistent in the workplace, and how difficult is it for you to be consistent in the workplace?
2: You know, I think it's easy for me to be consistent in the workplace as opposed to inconsistent. So I know that when I put that hat on, I've got certain tasks and certain conversations I have to have with people every single day that I'm at work. And yes, you know, if you factor in burnout, if you factor in, you know, that kind of thing, because especially in healthcare, you know, you are going to come up against it at some stage.
7: I had an unpleasant experience at the time, but I took it as an opportunity to put as a learning experience in my role here, talking to people like you who work in an industry, and that was spending 11 hours in a emergency at Geelong Hospital one night and observing the world go by. And I've got to say it again, I've said it before, the circumstances that you work in, doctors, nurses at that hour, you know, middle of the night, this was sort of 11 o'clock at night through till 10 o'clock in the morning. So, and I don't think I even saw the worst of the worst, but I saw some stuff that really confronted me and really troubled me. And then I just watched the calmness and methodical behaviour of nurses and doctors right in front of us in that environment. It's quite staggering what they have to go through, and they go through day after day and keep coming back. So to you and your colleagues, I say thank you and well done. It's an extraordinary thing you take on.
2: Look, it's interesting you say that, because I think, and I hopefully I speak for nurses and doctors and medical professionals out there, you kind of become numb to what's going on in that environment, and that's not what we're there for. We're there to look after people and care for people.
7: Yeah, it's sort of what you sign up for.
2: That's our mission. So I think that's probably what's in the forefront of our minds as we're going through the paces of a shift.
7: Well, I gave you a task to bring something to the show and hopefully make the world a better place for others. And it sounds like you maybe even got something out of it yourself, which is important.
2: Absolutely. It's been a really great chat.
7: Thanks, Leah. Really appreciate it. We'll give you another task at some other time. But, yeah, you've done a great job. And hopefully a few people, if you are in this circumstance, when you're in a relationship with this pressure of a partner, or maybe you're on the periphery of a relationship, a relative, and you're observing a relationship, there are places you can go for support. There's no doubt, we know that the Lifeline Beyond Blue and other places, but don't fear, you're on your own, as we discussed earlier with Leah. Sometimes all you need to know is that someone else is sharing what you're going through, and the world becomes a little bit easier to deal with.
2: Absolutely. And also, I might just say, if you didn't get the trial, how to go and look up the trial and everything, I will definitely have all of the information here for you, Rob, that that we can get out to people in the community.
7: Excellent.
2: If they want
7: really
2: to sign up.
7: Really appreciate it.
2: Yep.
7: Leah V, thank you very much indeed. You're listening to 94.7 The Pulse. This is the Wednesday Front Page. We'll be back shortly.
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7: 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Hello.
14: Good morning, Rob Cameron.
7: Good to have you. Now, we must wave a little flag to the audience at this stage. We're going to do a local football and maybe a bit of AFL football discussion, but we need to tell you that today is not Wednesday, the 12th of August. It's, in fact, Thursday, the 6th of August. So there'll be some games of football played between when we're speaking to you and when you're listening to our voices. So we're going to do our best to find some winners, aren't we, Ben?
14: We'll try our best. And for some of them, like, we'll be saying stuff that's already happened. You can just put it in your head or maybe eliminate a team based on what we say.
7: Clairvoyance of the football world. There's a lot going on and it's all very good. We've talked most weeks about the excitement across all three local football and netball leagues, and the reality is nothing's changed, Ben. There may be some changes that have happened between now and when you're hearing our voices, but at the moment, certainly eight teams are still available to play finals in the GDFL with two games to go. I believe there's seven in the Ballerine with three games to go, and in the GFL, three games to go also, but I think probably we might be down to just six. But we'll have a bit of a look at it, and we'll see how important this weekend's games are to the outcomes for finals options. But let's look at the GDFNL first, and it is quite interesting because, as I said, eight teams. Bannockburn are in eighth position, but they're 36 points. They're outside of the top five, only on percentage and one game. And they've got an opportunity, as does Inverloo, who's sitting right beside them with also 36 points, a 1.5% difference. They play each other this weekend. So one will be still in the race and one will be gone. Listeners will know who it is. You and I don't, but we're going to try and figure out which one it will be.
14: Yeah, this is going to be a very, very fascinating game. It's at Bannockburn. Bannockburn needed to win three games in a row to play finals, but they've given themselves a huge chance after that round 16 upset they got. And this 50-50 between Bannockburn and Inverleigh is whoever loses this is gone. Like, yep. Straight up, whoever loses this can't play finals. But looking at their run, when it comes to what team I can see making it over the other, I think it's Bannockburn. In round 18, Inverleigh's got North Geelong. Whereas if Bannockburn wins, they've got Corio, who they'll probably take care of business with.
7: Yeah, they're the ones who are probably most likely. Having said that, I did watch Inverleigh last week play Winchelsea. I saw most of the second half in particular, and they were good. They were very good in patches, but they were up against a pretty strong Winchelsea. And I must say at this stage, being an ex-Winch player and still heavily involved with the club, I've always been a bit apprehensive about how good are they going actually, are they the real deal? But this is the first time in a few weeks I've seen them, and I can now guarantee they are the real deal. They were very, very good. I thought Inverleigh did an extremely good job to keep with them as long as they did. They won't find Bannockburn as difficult, so that means that Inverleigh are very much in the hunt in this game. It's going to be a magnificent contest. They've got probably the best rivalry in the competition. It's a genuine, long-held, at times bitter. It's a really good old-fashioned country footy rivalry. So this game was so much on the line. There'll be a fair bit of feeling and emotion in the game. It'll be physical. It'll be tough. And for that reason, the winner will be difficult. But I suppose if I have to pick one, I'm going to pick Inverleigh only because I used to live in the town. The form's good. Bannockburn surprised me last week. Their win last week against the odds, I thought, has put them right back in the frame. And with their game against Corio in the last round, they are the ones most likely to sneak in. But I'm going to stick with Inverleigh just.
14: Inverleigh's been a team that's been so up and down on form this year, but they might be coming good at the right time.
7: Now, the other games this weekend that are vital is East Geelong and North Geelong. And East, look, they were pretty disappointing last week. It's caused them to drop two games behind North Geelong, which means they're no chance now of a double chance. I don't think that would be a major problem. North would have to lose both games, and East Geelong would have to win both games. So for East, it's just an absolute must. You mentioned in the last game of the year, North Geelong play Inverleigh. They won't have it easy, but for East Geelong to get a double chance, North would have to lose both of those games. On last week's form, I don't think you could pick East Geelong. I think North Geelong will probably win that, and by now someone else would be saying, yeah, now you got that wrong.
14: 100%. You've probably gone my two predictions wrong already. But one, based on last week's form, has not been a good indicator with picking the DFL this season. It's why it's the best league of all of them at the moment. And two, the Inverleigh loss for East Geelong, it means finals start now. We've mentioned before, this is a pretty... They've had some terrible finals performances, East Geelong, and this is where finals begin. And North Geelong and Werribee Centrals are their last two games. They're both hard games. I can see a world where, even despite their great percentage, they miss the finals from here.
7: Quite true. All three of the sides sitting fourth, fifth, sixth, and are on 40 points. All three of them have got tough games, and it's quite possible that two of them might even miss the finals. If Bannockburn are going to be the ones that come over the top, or Inverleigh, a couple of those may miss out, and they've all got hard runs. And another team that has a difficult assignment this weekend for that very reason is Belpost Hill. They are at home, but they're playing Werribee Centrals, who got their mojo back last week, almost at full strength again, if not, and I think they'll take some beating. So Belpost Hill may lose this week and put themselves under more pressure with one round to go.
14: Here's a question. Well, two questions. One, have Werribee Centrals lost when fully healthy this year?
7: No. Simple answer. No, they haven't.
14: There it is.
7: And they are back to fully healthy in a couple of weeks now that the players who were away for an extended period have had some chance to get back into rhythm. And I think on last week's performance, you'd have to say they would start warm favourites in this game. The other couple of games are interesting. Winchelsea should beat Corio, but Corio's best is still very, very good. It's at Corio, so I would still expect Winch to win. Anarchy will certainly beat Geelong West, who are really, really struggling. They've gone backwards badly in the last month. The game of much interest is the Belmont Lions, who, again, 40 points, they must win. They're playing against Thompson. Now, a month ago, you would have said, oh, that'll be an easy win to Belmont. Thompson's form recently would suggest this is not going to be easy at all, particularly at Thompson. While I'm still thinking that the Belmont Lions would win by a little bit, don't be surprised at all that the opposite is the case. I'm not going to pick Thompson, but they can cause an upset.
14: I agree with that. And obviously, if you're hearing this now, you'll know if Thompson caused the upset or not. I'll say this. Considering Belpost Hill is their final game, Belmont are gone if they have this upset against Thompson. They'll be out.
7: They'll be in a spot of bother without doubt, all of those three sides. As we said, East Geelong playing for their life this week as well.
14: And next week. If they lose.
7: Let's shoot over to the GFL now, with the ladder at this particular stage full of interest. I'm pretty sure the top three won't change. St Mary's are on top, Newtown and South Bowen, both on 44 points, sitting just below them. They have a big percentage break over Bell Park and St Joseph's, who are both on 40 points, sitting fourth and fifth. And I don't think now that, that Colac can bridge the gap. They'd have to win all three games and hope that either Bell Park or St Joseph's lost two of their last three. While it's not impossible, it's probably not likely. So the top five looks like it's set, and the top three is certainly set. Premiership, though, unknown. At the start of the year, I picked South Bowen. I'm not changing my mind, despite St Mary's domination of the season, losing only the one game to Leopold, and they've been able to handle all challenges on the way through. I just think in finals, things are a bit different. And South Bowen are a team that have

0: They finished the year strongly. They played in two grand finals under Mark Neal that no one thought they had a chance of making. And I think they're priming themselves just that perfect run down the straight. And I reckon they're the team to still come over the top.
1: I reckon that I still got Mary's winning it in that. But I agree with you in I can see South Barwon making the grand final because they have the finals experience. They have the like belief that they can get it done in finals that Newtown maybe hasn't built yet.
0: Yeah, that's true. I think Newtown have got a bit of work. They had some experience last year, lost both their finals games. That could hold them in good stead. But their form hasn't been superb. At the start of the year, they were very good. They've lost a bit of that form, but they're slowly building again. So I think they'll be, Stevie Johnson will have them quite strong by finals time.
1: But that's not to say that Newtown can't make a GF in the next few years. I think they will. They're still a pretty young core, if I remember. I can see them making a GF in the next few years.
0: I think you're right.
1: They just got to build that experience up, the Ramblack.
0: So let's look at the games. Grovedale-Leopold, neither side will play finals. Grovedale have improved. That depends a little on availability of players, but when at full strength, they're pretty impressive. Leopold the same. Very hard to pick a winner here at Grovedale, but I'll stick with the home side just. This is a big one. I'll let you work this out. Newtown are playing Bell Park. We talked about Newtown, just not cherry ripe, but good. And Bell Park have got a lot to play for as well. There's a slim chance they could pinch a double chance if they beat Newtown, but it's at Newtown. What do you reckon?
1: This is a tricky one. I'm going to go with the home team. I'm going to go Newtown just, but Bell Park do have that extra incentive of playing for the double chance. And here comes everyone saying, oh, he was wrong, it's Bell Park.
0: Could be right. The other three games, the top three, two of the top three, St Mary's and South Bowen, play North Shore, St Albans. They'll have no trouble winning them. Norval St Joseph's when they take on Geelong West at the Western Oval. So that'll round out the GFL for the weekend. Interestingly, the Colac Tigers are the team with the bye. They probably need 4 points. They're not going to get them this weekend to be able to chase down that top group. Let's have a look now at the Bellarine. It's also of great interest as well. And again, the top three is set. The premiers will come from either Torquay, Queenscliff, or Geelong Amateur. I'm not bold enough to predict which one. They're all very good sides. They're all in very good form. Some weeks they might be down or up a little, but I don't think there's any doubt they'll secure the double chance. Not quite sure. I think Queensland have secured top spot. Queenscliff are 8 points in front. They will certainly finish on top. Geelong, Amateur and Torquay will play in the qualifying final. The premiers will come from either of those three. But some interesting games this weekend.
1: On the premiership prediction, I would have said last week, I would have said Torquay. I think they were coming home strong. I thought they had the momentum. But after this, but now, I think Queenscliff's best is just the best out of anyone. They're my pick.
0: Now, a side that has come into calculations for a spot in the finals, and they've come from nowhere, terrible start to the year, and that was Drysdale. Their last month has been very, very good. They're now on 28 points. They're sitting in seventh spot. Queenscliff, Newcombe and Drysdale all on 28 points. Drysdale's got a very poor percentage of 90. They're 19% behind Newcombe and 20-odd percent behind Anglesey. That's going to be their Achilles heel with three games to play, I think.
1: You know,
0: even if they do keep winning.
1: Another reason that this could be their Achilles heel, they've got a round 20 bye.
0: Okay, it's going to be hard to get 4 points.
1: They will need other teams to lose because of the bye in round 20, even if they beat Arlington and Anglesey back-to-back.
0: Well, they'll certainly inform to do that. So that's the state of play. Anglesey sitting in fifth place, 32 points. Last year's premiers, still not assured of playing finals. Bowen Heads, who lost to Motowari last week, which was a surprise to many. They probably needed that to shore themselves up, but they're also still in some danger. A couple of games to go there on 36 points, but a reasonably healthy percentage compared to the teams below them. So should be safe, but let's have a look at this week's games. Bowen Heads play Geelong Amateur, who beat Torquay last week. After not being able to beat Motowari away, it's hard to imagine them beating Amateurs at home.
1: Yeah, no, Amateurs are a class outfit. For Byron Heads, it's all going to come down to, and this is the week, we're recording it for the week that this game will be on. It's going to come down to Newcombe. They've got Ocean Grove in their final game. They beat Newcombe, they're home and host for a finals position, Byron Heads.
0: Yeah, you would think so. Drysdale, Port Arlington play each other this week, both on 28 points. One of them will fall out of calculation.
1: Classic eliminator.
0: Like the Inverleigh Bannockburn game, this side, great rivals, long-held rivalry between these two clubs. For a long time, Port Arlington were struggling, and Drysdale have probably won the majority of their last 20 clashes, but this one is different, and Port's form has been very, very good. Drysdale on a bit of a roll, but I reckon Port will hold them off.
1: Oh, I've actually got Drysdale winning this on their form, but we'll see.
0: Funny game, football.
1: Well, one of us is correct, and you'll see who it was.
0: No, Ocean Grove tackle the very, very red-hot Newcombe, and I'm not quite sure whether they'll be able to withstand that. So four more points to Newcombe to keep them in finals calculation. Topside Queenscliff play bottom side Surf Coast. That won't be difficult to predict. But this one will be another great rival, the battle of the Surf Coast Torquay at home to Anglesey. Torquay's form, as you said, looked good. Then they had a wobble last week. Take on Anglesey, desperate to play finals. How do you see it going?
1: Well, I mean, considering they've got Drysdale, which is a 50-50 on Drysdale's form, and Monowari, who could definitely shock Anglesey with the pressure on, could be a game they just need to win, Anglesey, but... I think the Tigers will be ready to respond. I trust their ability to respond. It'll be a good win for Anglesey if they can get this done, but I've got them losing it.
0: Yeah, they've got a hard game this week. They've got Drysdale at Drysdale next week, and as you said, they host Motawarri, whose best is very, very good. They've also developing great rivalry well. So not an easy run home for Anglesey. A lot of tricky games for them over the next few weeks. Motawarri have the bye this weekend to round out the Bellarine. A lot of people listening now will know more about it than you and I know, but we're guessing a bit. But that's our prognostication as the round comes up.
1: Do you want me to showcase, because I got file predicted data for both leagues, both the GDFL and the Bellarine. I have a file predicted data for.
0: Is that your prediction or a computerised predictor?
1: I went through it, through the runs, and this is my prediction.
0: I back your judgement.
1: I've got the final ladder and the GDFL. I've actually got two. The final ladder will probably be Winchelsea, Werribee Centrals, North Geelong, East Geelong, Valpo's Hill. But if you want to get fun and you want to get into the chaotic spirit, it'll be Winchelsea, Werribee Centrals, North Geelong at 3, Belmont at 4, Bannockburn at 5.
0: That's highly probable. Yeah, interesting.
1: And
0: let's have a look at the Bellarine.
1: For the Bellarine, Queenscliff, Geelong Ammos, Torquay, Byron Heads, Anglesey at 5.
0: Yeah, them falling into place. And the GFL, we reckon we know the top three, but who's going to finish in 4 and 5? Bell Park and St. Joey's currently there with a bit of a break on Colac.
1: And I think that will hold.
0: That will hold.
1: That didn't take much thinking.
0: I agree with you. Quickly look at your beloved Demons. They're going along okay. They've got a tough little run to try and avoid that elimination week where most sides or every other side has a rest, but four teams will play off for the final two spots in the top eight. Ideally, Melbourne are desperately chasing that fifth or sixth position. How are they looking?
1: Well, on paper, the fifth or sixth position was looking good, but your mob, the Geelong Cats, I think have threw a haymaker to that by beating us on Friday night a bit before. They've got Freo this week, probably a loss, but maybe you're listening to saying, hey, they got the upset win. But on the game we're playing now, it's Port Adelaide. We should win that. And then the Bulldogs, I'm comfortable with winning. So I think we'll finish in the wild card in 7th, which is probably a good outing, probably a good finish with how the season was expected to go for us. The one thing is, I'm petrified of one potentially playing one team in the wild card.
0: Which one?
1: Carlton. They could finish 10th and we're 7th, but I don't like that outcome. I'll admit it.
0: Now, I don't very often sit down and watch television football of a Saturday night because I don't have pay TV at home, but I was visiting a friend last Saturday night and we had the footy on in the background and all of a sudden it became compulsory viewing. I could not believe what I was watching, the way Carlton completely dismantled a very, very good Brisbane side. Now, I know Brisbane had injuries late in the game, but when the game was on the line in the first half, they were superb. So they're in good nick. Brisbane have had a wobble, but I think they're too good for that to be consistent. But for the sake of Geelong and or Melbourne and or Adelaide, if Hawthorn can beat Brisbane this week, that opens up someone to sneak into fourth spot.
1: Oh, yeah.
0: That we thought a couple of weeks ago that Brisbane would never, ever surrender. But they've wobbled and they've opened the door for other teams.
1: It only took one wobble, and I've looked at the and looking at the run homes again. Good news to Pulse listeners in Geelong. I reckon it'll be the Cats who get into number four.
0: Well, they've certainly got the easiest draw, and they should build their percentage, yeah, which is most important.
1: But this is only if Brisbane loses to Hawthorn.
0: Yeah.
1: But I've got Brisbane beating Hawthorn, though, so... but then again, you might actually be saying, oh, no, Hawthorn actually did it.
0: Yeah, well, I'm barracking for Hawthorn, but I think...
1: Rare sentence for a Cats fan to say, by the way.
0: Very, very rare. And I was barracking for Carlton last week. That was also rare. But it is an interesting comp, and it'll keep everyone's interest up for some time. Ben, thank you so much for dropping in. We've overshot the runway a little bit, but let's join together in a little while. I'll be away for a couple of weeks, but by the time we get back, it'll be finals time. And we'll look more into what's happening in the local leagues and the AFL. You're listening to, well, you have been listening to the Wednesday Front Page 94.7, The Pulse. It is time now for the Sustainable Hour. We'll talk to you next week. Thank you very much.
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5: Hello, I'm Laura Devoy. More than 5,000 little penguins at Phillip Island and St Kilda will be among the first to be vaccinated against bird flu. Vaccinations arrived yesterday and are ready to be administered when final approval comes through. The federal government announced plans to vaccinate some bird species yesterday as the deadly H5 strain of avian influenza continues to spread across the country. James Todd from the Victorian Department of Environment, Land, Water and Planning says it will be a complex operation.
6: Operation's not without risk. Whenever you're doing things like handling wildlife, we'll be not only vaccinating these animals, but we'll be microchipping them as well to ensure that we can monitor them. And the vaccine requires two doses. So there's a range of complexities.
5: The virus has not been detected in the species in Australia to date. Research has highlighted the importance of community-led organisations in disaster response. Brock Anderson has more.
7: Community-led organisations help local communities respond to, recover from, and build resilience for natural hazards like flood and bushfires. And researchers say they often do so without adequate government support or recognition. A report published today by Western Sydney University found community-led organisations fill critical gaps in disaster risk reduction efforts. Lead author Dr. Willow Forsyth says governments should be seeking to co-design new approaches to share authority with existing community organisations. She says the research enforced they are not replacing the work of public authorities.
5: The Commonwealth Bank says home loan applications have fallen by 15% since May. That's when the federal government announced changes to capital gains tax concessions and negative gearing restrictions. Earlier this week, Westpac reported a 20% reduction in home loan applications. The Commonwealth Bank has also today announced a record profit of $10.9 billion, but it says growth is slowing and higher interest rates and inflation are placing uneven pressure on household incomes and economic activity. Police are investigating the suspicious death of a woman in Queensland's south. Emergency services were called to a home in Slacks Creek near Logan in the early hours of this morning to reports a woman was unconscious. A woman in her 20s was declared deceased at the scene. Detective Inspector Ian Galpin says a 37-year-old man has been arrested.
8: So I can confirm that the man and woman are known to each other. From our preliminary investigations, I would suggest that at one point they were in a relationship. That relationship ended.
5: According to Australian Femicide Watch, 45 women have been killed in the country this year. A biography of one of Australia's most influential photographers has won a national award. Max Dupain, A Portrait by Helen Ennis, has won the 2026 National Biography Award presented by the State Library of New South Wales. Mr. Dupain's career spanned more than 50 years. A number of his images produced in the 1900s are considered iconically Australian. The judges said Ms. Ennis's work was an exceptional example of the biographer's craft, elegantly structured and written. Turning to sport, rugby sevens star Madison Levi is a chance to make her Wallaroos debut this weekend. The 24-year-old has been named in the squad for Australia's women's rugby team's 100th test match. The Wallaroos will face New Zealand in Auckland on Saturday week. Meantime, Joseph Suwali'i has been ruled out of the Wallabies test match against Japan this weekend with a hamstring injury.
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14: Cooperation over chaos. We are all in this together.
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17: Welcome to the Sustainable Hour. We'd like to acknowledge that we're broadcasting from the land that's been nurtured by the Wathaurong people for millennia. We'd like to acknowledge their elders, past, present, and those that earn that great honour in the future. We're broadcasting from stolen land, always was and always will be First Nations land. We do this each week to acknowledge the oldest existing culture on the planet that exists here in Australia.

0: Like, you can't make an omelette without breaking eggs. But when you look at history, it's absolutely not true. You think, for instance, about the feminist revolution. After thousands of years of a huge injustice, feminism made a huge change in the social structure of humanity. Without starting any wars, without assassinating anybody, no guillotines in City Square. So that's one of the hopeful examples of how people can, just by changing the story, also change the world. I mean, the idea that stories kind of fuel history, there is a positive promise there that, you know, if it's all about power, the only way to change power structures is with violence. But if it's really, at least in part, about the stories people believe, then potentially by talking with people and changing the stories in which they believe, you can change the world.
1: Says Yuval Noah Harari, who is a philosopher and a person who gives TED Talks and so on, in a YouTube clip. And I really believe he's right. And I have sensed that so much since last week when we talked about the new book that I have put out. I have been contacted by so many people who are on that same pathway of changing the world through the stories that we tell and the conversations that we have with one another. A lot of people have been asking me, you know, Mick, we know you as a climate activist. Why are you suddenly writing a book about men and masculinity? What does that have to do with climate? And I've really found in this week evidence that it turns out quite a bit, because of all the reactions I'm getting in social media from people from around the world, psychologists and climate experts, journalists, writers and so on, who have been in a similar exploration of this, you know, the deeper level of why do we even have a climate crisis? How come that people have absolutely no responsibility and they're only thinking about profits? And it's interesting, certainly for me now, to be in touch with so many people around the planet who, you know, have come to a similar conclusion. Someone wrote to me that she thinks that testosterone, the male hormone, is the most dangerous chemical on the planet right now, because of its, you know, how it's driving the patriarch system, the predatory greed, and eventually the climate collapse. There is a story there, a story underneath the story about money and economy and science, temperatures and so on, which is a story about our culture and about things that we actually can change. I'm not saying it's going to be easy, but they can be changed. Because it's not written in stone that our culture should be in a certain way. We've seen, like with the feminism, that things can change and they should change. So that's why, you know, I'm ending the book with saying, men, let's get to work. Changing the world through the stories that we tell. Which is very much what we have been doing in the Sustainable Hour now for 13 years, isn't it? This sort of bringing people together around a story. So we'll continue doing that, but first, quickly, let's get the news from around the world. For that, we have Colin Mockett, OAM, who is constantly scanning what's going on. And last week wasn't good news. What do we have for us this week, Colin?
2: Oh, you will love this, Mick, because I like to be consistent, so it's more bad news. Because my roundup this week begins in Canada, where the whole province of British Columbia was declared a state of emergency last week because of the number of out-of-control wildfires. Among the more than 1,000 firefighters that are employed in just that one state are 55 that were flown in from Australia and New Zealand. And after an initial appraisal, they arranged to stay for the next 5 weeks. That gives you an idea of the size of the fires that they'll be combating. British Columbia is very large, larger than France and Germany combined. And that's a neat segue into Europe, because the Canadian fires are more than 300 out of control fires that are tracked by NASA and reported last week. That's 300 that are happening worldwide at the moment, most notably in North America, Central Africa, and Europe. Europe has suffered a horror summer of heat waves and fires this year.

0: Plus, it was named the fastest warming continent and the most affected by climate change. This week's news is, I'm sorry to say, more of the same. Western Europe is still battling its worst wildfires in modern history. It began with the out-of-control fires in France and Spain, which have forced another 300,000 people to move. Around 4,000 firefighters have been battling blazes around the cities of Bordeaux in France and Madrid and Valencia in Spain, including volunteers from Australia and New Zealand. But fires also broke out this week in Greece, Italy, and Turkey. Three Greek firefighters died while battling blazes on the islands of Crete. And in the Peloponnese region, in the mainland of Greece. During a visit to Bordeaux on Monday, French President Emmanuel Macron said that the nation faced its toughest situation since World War II. We need to realise that we're facing a totally unprecedented fire, he said. Spanish Prime Minister Pedro Sanchez, who visited the Castellón region of Spain, where 16,000 people have been evacuated, told reporters that this climate emergency is exceeding every threshold and scale that scientists have warned Spain and Europe as a whole about. As of Monday, the fires in France that had destroyed a record 116,000 hectares of forests. That's compared with an annual average of 15,000 hectares. The fires, which have been blazing since July the 22nd, have destroyed hundreds of homes and killed at least 8 people, including 6 firefighters. Europe has already experienced 3 heat waves this summer. They have been linked to more than 10,000 heat-related deaths. A spokesman for the Catholic University of Louvain told France 24, "The scale of this heat wave and the scale of these wildfires is really exceptional. It really shows that we are not only in a fire crisis, we are in a climate crisis." Now to Germany, where the World Climate Change Performance Index is calculated and published annually. The team of scientists based in Bonn evaluate the effects of 63 countries and the European Union annually and list them in order of effectiveness in combating climate change. They released the rankings for 2026 earlier this month, and once again, as has been the case for 18 years, the top 3 places are empty because no country has earned the number 1 position or number 2 or number 3, where every nation on the planet is not meeting what its requirements are. The best placed country in 4th position is Denmark. That's ahead of the United Kingdom, Morocco, and then Chile, which is this year's highest performing nation, raised 5 places in the ratings. The top 10 is completed by Luxembourg, Lithuania, and the Netherlands. The European Union as a whole is rated in 27th place. But the biggest loser this year is the United States, which slid to just 2 places from the bottom of the rankings. The US is in 65th place. That's following President Trump's policies. The US received low to very low markings on all 3 areas that are studied. That's emissions, energy use, and climate policies, and renewable energy. After the US, there's really only Iran and Saudi Arabia as the bottom 2. The 2026 rankings show that France has moved ahead of Germany for the first time. They're in 21st and 22nd place, respectively, while Australia has dropped 4 places to 56th. We're now behind China and Belarus, both of which nations are now moving upwards. Now, this is despite our climate change minister, Bowen, going on record about how well we're doing. And if you want to check the world nations and see just how we're going and how we're tracking, You simply go online at ccpi.org. Now, incidentally, the nation that beat Australia in hosting this year's COP talks, Turkey, is up one place to 52nd position, four places higher than us. Now to a newly published report in Forbes magazine, which states that globally armed forces and their supply chains are among the worst emitters of greenhouse gas on the planet. And that's in peacetime. It doesn't include the emissions from their explosives when they're used in warfare. The world's military, the article says, generates an estimated 5.5 to 6% of the planet's emissions. It concluded that if the world's armed forces were a single country, they would rank as the fourth largest emitter on Earth, with more than double the footprint of global civil aviation. So if we think civil aviation puts a lot of CO2 in the atmosphere, the world's armed forces double that. Forbes is an American-based business magazine. It focuses on investing and technology. As such, it's a pro-business institution, politically centre-right and not noted for its environmental stances. Its calculations are generally conservative, so when it quotes figures comparing emissions from leading countries to those of the military, they're generally well-founded. The Forbes article says that if military emissions were mapped onto nation states, their footprints would come fourth behind the top emitters, China, the US and India. And that puts them ahead of nations like Russia or Japan in total volume. Military operations and equipment manufacturing like fighter jets or naval fleets and armored vehicles use energy at a rate roughly three times higher than the global economic average. It adds that military emissions have increased every year with no apparent effort to restrain them anywhere. And it concludes that their rate can only increase with the Trump presidency, which is insisting that all nations lift their military budget to 5% of GDP. And just to seal the whole concept of that, a new documentary film has been released in America. It's titled Earth's Greatest Enemy. It's produced and directed by filmmaker Abby Martin with former US soldier Mike Prisner. And it claims to reveal the hidden truth that the US military is the world's largest institutional polluter. Now, I haven't seen the film, but it claims to uncover how US forces have poisoned ecosystems, contaminated bases, and accelerated global warming everywhere. It's an Empire Files production. It runs for 120 minutes, and it's available on streaming platforms. You can find details of it by visiting earthsgreatestenemy.com. It is showing in selected cinemas in Australia, apparently. And that piece of nasty but not entirely unexpected news ends a pretty grim roundup for the week.
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2: Thanks for that, Colin. That movie has been around in Melbourne anyway. I'm not sure how widely it's been shown, but yeah, getting a lot of critical reviews, positive reviews, I should say, about just the truth telling that's involved in it, and it shaken a lot of rattled a lot of cages, I think, especially in the military.
0: Not just in the military. It has to reflect on arms manufacturers, and their use, and the fact that when they do manufacture defence, that's the euphemism used for attacking nations. When you do look at what we're spending on defence, it's obscene, in my view, and then it has no relation at all to looking after the planet. It's the opposite. Every single little bit of it. They don't look at it and say, oh, we'll build a nuclear-powered submarine that'll use less fuel than another one, than the current crop of submarines that we're not using anyway. You know, we've got a couple of submarines that they're not very good, so we don't use them. So we're buying some new nuclear ones, and we probably won't use them either, because warfare has moved on and everybody's using drones and missiles. And so we're completely out of touch everywhere with everything when it comes to the military. As soon as the military says we want something, governments say, yeah, fair enough. And they give it to them regardless of anything. We have several military manufacturing companies in Geelong. And we also, every couple of years, we have the Avalon Air Show, which is sold to the people as, hey, come and look at the pretty planes, which is basically selling arms and missiles to the rest of the world.
2: Yeah. Well, it's one of the biggest industries there is on the planet, the armaments one. And you talk about the Geelong area. Well, our local member and Deputy Prime Minister Richard Miles, he's pushing very hard for armaments to the Geelong area to be known as an armaments making hub. And, yeah, without facing any scrutiny, really, about... the consequences of that. And there's campaigns that are mounted that are going, have been going for a while now to change that.
3: There's one additional aspect to what you have mentioned, Colin, with all the bad news that you listed up there, which is the absurd situation. The news came out now that, you know, in the second quarter, I talked about some weeks ago that in the first quarter, there were so and so many billions of dollars made in profit by the oil and gas companies. Now, in the second quarter, that profit has doubled. So we are now talking about very close to $1 million per minute of profit. These are just among the biggest of the, I think it's about the five or the eight biggest companies dealing with oil, coal and gas. $1 million per minute in profit. And do they pay tax from that? Well, not here in Australia anyway. So that's the situation. That's the absurdity of the situation that we're in. There's some people who are really profiting both from war and from climate misery. And we are paying the bill. I don't know why we put up with it.
2: Yeah. Well, we are less and less, Mick, and I think I just wonder how the firefighters in Europe and Africa and the United States feel about that, because they are able to draw, where science is able to draw a direct connection between those profits and their consequences. And you know, like we said last week or the week before, that the bill's coming in. They keep coming in. And they'll be coming in our summer as well, the same thing. It's not that we're psychic. It's just that there's a pattern that needs to be accepted.
0: And I'll add to that, $1 million a minute buys an awful lot of misinformation to mislead people. There are still people who think, oh, no, I'll keep my car. It's much better than an electric car. Or, no, I'm not getting rid of my gas heater or my gas cooker. You cook better on gas. And it's all just misinformation that's fed to us and we carry on with it. Yeah, it's really, yeah, I get on a high horse and it's very difficult to come off.
3: All right, on with the show, Tony.
2: Our guest today is Anthea Batsakis. Anthea keeps herself very busy. She's a freelance journalist, an editor and author at the moment of a couple of books on wildlife conservation. So, Anthea, thanks very much for coming on the Sustainable Hour. Tell us your story. How what the books are about and just your background, just generally?
4: Yeah, sure. Thank you so much for having me. So I'm, as you said, I'm a journalist, mainly specialising in the environment. And I'm currently working on two books. So one is a children's book that profiles 20 underrated animals that are threatened with extinction in Australia. So these animals have a really low public profile, and some of them are really not even known to science, or barely even known to science. So I'm really excited to be able to put the spotlight on these species for kids. And that's coming out, you know, it should be coming out next year sometime. And then the other book is a nonfiction book with CSIRO Publishing. And that is a grown-up book about that looks at this issue of some animals being neglected by conservation a bit more deeply, you know. And for that one, I'm interviewing scientists and advocates and political analysts and artists and First Nations knowledge holders to kind of tell the story of how neglected animals that are neglected in conservation, how that manifests in the extinction crisis. And that concept is called taxonomic bias, to put a, you know, jargon onto it.
3: Again, what was it called?
4: Taxonomic bias. So it's a bit of a mouthful. Yeah.
0: It makes it sound, Anthea, like you're going to stuff them afterwards. Could you could you just let us know what taxonomic means?
4: Sure. So taxonomy is the science of classifying wildlife. So it's, you know, it's the science of working out which animals are a species and which is not a species, I guess. And so how we separate, how we categorise animals in the kingdom. So, you know.
0: It's a cataloguing system.
4: It's a cataloguing system. That's a very much cleaner way to put it. Yep.
0: Now, can you let us know, first up, the endangered animals that are in your children's book, or one or two of them, and then one or two that the second book, the adult book, also says, and we'll know which taxonomic areas you're dealing with.
4: Sure. Okay, so one example of a reptile that I'm profiling in the book is called a fassifern blind snake. And not many people know that what blind snakes are in general, but blind snakes are these teeny tiny snakes that look almost exactly like worms. They live entirely underground unless it rains, and then they come out into the sunshine a lot like worms. So they're really hard to find. So we know next to nothing about them in Australia, and there's quite a few species of them. And the fassifern blind snake is one species of blind snake, and it's only one of this species has ever been found, and it was near Brisbane. It was found under a rock next to some forest, and that forest, and that was in the 90s, and that forest has since been cleared. So scientists are pretty worried about its conservation status. It was critically endangered when they found it, because they said, well, we've only ever found one and we've never found another. And now what we think was its habitat, which is the forest it was next to, now that's all been razed. So we're not sure if it's extinct or if it's still around. But, you know, they've been looking for about 30 years and they still haven't found another one. And that single specimen of a fassifern blind snake is preserved in a jar at the Queensland Museum like a pickle. So that's one example. So another example...
0: Is that for the children's one?
4: That's for the children's one. Yeah, keeping it light, you know.
0: Does it have a name?
4: Pardon?
0: Do you give them names?
4: No.
0: Children like to give names to their animals.
4: That's true, yeah. Yeah, Bob the blind snake, but no.
0: Bob the blind snake. He's a male, is he?
4: No. That's a good question, actually.
0: I'm thinking under a rock close to Brisbane, could call it calling.
4: Maybe. Honestly, I don't know. That's a good question. Another animal that is in the children's book that I'm really... I think my favourite one is called the Luteralopina, which is another mouthful. So that is the world's biggest freshwater invertebrate. It's a crayfish, and it's like about the size of a brick, and it's got these massive claws that can kind of wrap around a big man's calf muscle. And apparently some people have used it to like open beer bottles and things like that, and they live in the kind of creeks and rivers around northern Tasmania. And I think like for locals, they know the Luteralopina really well, but most other Australians haven't really heard of it. What I love about this crayfish is that it tends to just like wander off outside of its habitat. So people in northern Tasmania have seen Lutralopina like on the side of a road, so it looks like they're hitchhiking. One was like lingering outside a fish and chip shop, probably wanting an easy meal. There was one that was like trying to climb a fence, like a cyclone fence. I don't think it was successful, but I think it had a good red hot go. And there's one, so the person I interviewed for this, you know, to hear these stories, he told me that a farmer told him that one of these crayfish would walk onto a paddock, stand by the gate, and then the farmer would come in, open the gate, and then it'd keep walking along through the paddock, and then the cows would follow the crayfish. And then the crayfish would turn around and be like, what the hell are you doing? And it'd start waving its pincers in the air. And then the cows would freak out and then it'd turn around and then, you know, keep going along. And then the cows would keep following. Go on.
0: Oh, Anthea, I can't help suggesting that you've got it in the wrong category. That's the one that the children's book should be about, a crayfish that's leading the cows and climbing fences and getting up to all kinds of mischief. That's got to be your next book, hasn't it?
4: That's in the children's book, sorry.
0: Oh, good. That's all right. Yes. Yep.
4: So the second book, which is the grown-up book, the proper nonfiction one, that's more looking at the concept more generally and more deeply. So it looks at policy and extinction around, you know, what happens when we neglect so many animals and only fund a select few animals, you know, in conservation and then neglect the rest. So that's what the CSIRO book is about. The children's book is the one that profiles 20 of these underrated animals. Does that make sense?
2: Yeah. And we're part of the chain, part of nature. We're connected with those species that are going extinct.
4: We are. I mean, as, you know, we're connected with every animal and we're part of the ecosystem. And I think it's easy for us to forget that. And as a result, we end up treating animals as, you know, our conservation tends to look at animal by animal rather than ecosystems as a whole. And we forget that. And another thing I kind of want to mention about that point that you just made is we treat animals as a kind of like economic investments almost. You know, when the animals we fund tend to be the ones that we see as contributing to the economy, you know. So, okay, yeah, we love koalas and they get orders of magnitude more funding than any other animal, but we often talk about them in terms of how many tourists they can bring into Australia, you know. We don't ever kind of value nature inherently, even though we are part of it and even though we need it to survive and, you know, breathe and eat. So,
0: To the world, Australia is known as being the home for kangaroos because we're the only place where kangaroos are. And as such, they should be a great tourist draw in the wild. But in the wild, we shoot them and feed them to our pets, which is completely the opposite of what you were saying. We humans are not part of the ecosystem. We dominate it. And whatever we do has got an effect somewhere on the habitat and life of all of the other species in our region. But that's just a comment. I'm sorry, Anthea, I stopped you there. Keep going. You had a lovely stream of consciousness going there and I stopped you.
4: I think that's a really good point. I think that this idea of us dominating the ecosystem and the environment has only been in since colonization as well.
2: Yeah, exactly. We start off each show with acknowledging country and acknowledging the depth and width of ancient wisdom that's been accumulated by nurturing. Yeah, just the way they chose to live. Just that nature was, they were the centre of nature and rather than there to dominate it, they were part of it and the idea was do no harm, which we could, so as we face up to the climate crisis, it's very much something we need to take notice of.
4: Yeah, absolutely. And when we see animals in this kind of Western capitalistic lens, there's just a lot of holes in this approach. Like, on the one hand, okay, yeah, you can use it to inspire business people to fund nature protection, and you can use it to inspire government bodies to fund nature protection. And that's a lot of ways that, you know, scientists appeal in their grant applications. But there are a lot of animals that, one, we don't know enough about, so we don't know what their contribution is, and two, don't really have a direct contribution, when we think of it that way, to the economy. So, for example, there are, like, beneath the Nullarbor Plain, there's this beautiful, massive honeycomb network of caves, and in each of those caves there are these ecosystems of invertebrates, and there's cave spiders and cave crickets, and they're all kind of silvery and blind because they live in the dark, and they're kind of amazing, but nobody sees them because they're underground and in the Nullarbor. They kind of just live and die in these caves, like, under the system that we apply, under our value system towards what we determine, you know, what animals to save and what dies, why should we save any of those invertebrates in the caves? And they are under threat, you know. There's a massive renewable energy project slated for the Nullarbor Plain, which could put their habitats under threat. So this question of, like, what does it matter if some animals live or die is a question that invertebrate scientists get asked a lot, because invertebrates have been neglected so much more than vertebrates in the media, and which is an example of taxonomic bias, you know, and it's super frustrating for them. And that's because we're not valuing the inherent, you know, inherent place of nature and our part to play in it. And there's a lot of animals that are going extinct that, you know, every time an animal dwindles towards extinction, every time they begin to vanish, we lose kind of another thread that keeps the ecosystem intact. You know, we just keep chipping away at this foundation of our ecosystems until eventually it's just going to collapse. Even if that is a little spider in the cave, you know. I think we just need to change the way we see nature generally.
3: Speaking of climate change, which we do a lot in the Sustainable Hour, what's the effect of climate change on the animals that you're studying?
4: Climate change kind of exacerbates all of the problems that animals face. So climate change is creating more weeds, you know. It's bringing in more weeds that, the you know, animals need. You know, some skinks live in forests and they rely on specific types of plants, and then weeds are overtaking those plants and then they can't really use those habitats anymore. Climate change is just mainly it's making alpine areas hotter, and animals require a really niche temperatures to live in, and they keep climbing higher and higher up the mountain until, you know, there's nowhere left to climb because they just keep getting, you know, temperatured out, if that's a word. Those are just two examples, but there's plenty of people.
0: Just getting back to basics, if you don't mind, Anthea, What's the names of your books and how can our listeners access them? Can we get them online?
4: So I don't know if I should say the names of the books just yet, because they're not. I'm still in the middle of working on them, and they're not out until for the next year or so. But when they're out, you know, they'll be in bookshops, and definitely you can buy them online. But you can keep an eye on my LinkedIn or my Instagram to see when they're out. And I don't have an exact date yet either.
0: Well, we'll carry your details on our podcast.
2: Yeah, coming across to me, you're very much being a detective, Anthea, in the books. Do you have a preference to the other, or are you finding they complement each other as you're writing them?
4: Ooh, they definitely complement each other. I don't know if I have a preference. They're completely different, though. Like, for example, the children's book, I'm writing more, you know, in a fun way for kids. And, you know, the editor has been really helpful to kind of encourage me to use a lot of humour in my writing, which in my background as a journalist, I've never really used humour in my writing before. And so that's been a really fun exercise, and I've kind of just thrown everything at the wall and then we'll see what sticks.
2: It sticks.
4: It's a bit absurd, the kind of humour in the children's book. So that one's been really fun. This non-fiction book is a lot meatier, you know. It's I've been talking to so many people, and I've learnt so much, and it's really nice to, you know, these are my very first books. I've never written a book before these. And it's also like the longest thing I've ever written. And that in itself is something I'm really proud of, because I've never had an opportunity to kind of investigate something so thoroughly as I am with this. And I think it's just such a rare thing to do nowadays, when everything is so relegated to really short snippets. It's nice to just go really deep on something and look at it from all angles, from the arts, from policy, from science, you know, from First Nations communities. Yeah, it's been a real privilege to be able to do that. And I should say as well, I want to mention that in the children's book, you know, a lot of these animals aren't really known to science, like I said, very well. So I've had to be going, I've interviewed something like 16, 17 scientists to find out what are the kind of the most interesting parts of these animals that I can bring out for kids. And I've had to read papers, and I've had to look at conservation listings and things like that. So I feel like I've taken a real journalistic approach to a children's book. But that's also all I know how to do. I don't know if there's another way I should be doing it. But yeah.
0: How long have you been working on these books, Anthea?
4: That's a really good question. I think I started properly working on the nonfiction book since the start of the year, and then that's due, you know, early next year. So it'll be about a year's worth of work to write the manuscript. Mm-hmm. And then the children's book, that's illustrated. And so it took me about 4 months to write that one. And then now I'm waiting on the illustrations to come through. My friend is Wes Mountain is doing the illustrations. We used to work together at The Conversation, and he is amazing. So I'm really excited to see that.
0: Good. And which one came first?
4: Children's book came first.
0: Children's book came first. You've completed the children's book. You're now waiting for it to be...
4: Yeah, and now I'm waiting for the illustrations. Come through, and they're looking amazing, honestly. I'm so excited.
2: Terrific. And Anthea, how did you choose the 20 species that you're writing about for the kids?
4: That's a really good question. So a little bit of backstory is I used to work at The Conversation. I was the Deputy Environment and Energy Editor, and I had a series there called Am I Not Pretty Enough, which is basically the same idea. So I would commission wildlife scientists to profile animals that didn't have a high public profile that needed more attention. And I spoke to a few of the scientists who wrote for that series to kind of get a list of about 40 species that they kind of recommended. So it's mostly been from kind of my network of scientists that have made these recommendations. And then from those 40, I kind of picked the ones that I thought were either the most kind of a mix of thing of animals that were like dull looking, I guess, because that's a factor that makes animals less known to the public, and ones that were kind of exciting and that kids would find interesting, because I wanted there to be a mix. I didn't want it all to just be, you know, little brown lizards and grey fish and, you know, tiny flies. I wanted it to also be animals like the Lutralopina that are really interesting in their own right, but people just don't know about them. You got to start somewhere, you know. Just finding ways to make the animals that people don't yet care about, you know, something that people want to care about.
0: In the meantime, how are you getting by? What are you working at to pay the bills?
4: Yeah, well, if you know anyone hiring, you let me know. Currently, just doing the odd freelance job here and there. Yeah. But yeah, no, I need a job. So what's
2: as you're getting back to journalist, or putting your journalism hat on, was there any article that you're particularly proud of there that came out with your name?
4: Oh, that's a really nice question. Yes. So, well, I'll say two things because they're both kind of things that have been recognised, I guess. So one is a feature I wrote for Australian Geographic, again, on this, you know, topic of taxonomic bias. So that was about the long sun skink. And the long sun skink is this tiny little skink, lives in the New South Wales tablelands, and hadn't been seen for about 9 years. People kind of were presuming that it was extinct, and so I spoke to the herpetologist who was going out looking for it and managed to find something like 23 of these skinks. And then that was an example of a skink that was called, that's data deficient, so there's not much data about it, and there wasn't enough data to say whether or not it was at risk of extinction. We just didn't know. So this particular herpetologist went out, found the skink, found all the data that was necessary, and then got it listed onto Australia's environment laws to be protected. And that story was a really beautiful one, and I was so lucky to be able to tell it. The other one was when I was at The Conversation. This was a group effort. We did massive coverage on the aftermath of the 2019-2020 bushfires. And we looked at all the animals that... we looked at the recovery 6 months on of the animals that were considered, you know, priority species for conservation to be looked after. So that project was called Flora Fauna Fire, and it was really impactful, yeah. So I was really proud of that one.
0: And which magazine did that one go in?
4: That was in The Conversation, yeah.
3: Having spent so much time focusing on strange animal living in dark caves and so on, has that influenced your relationship with the animals around us, you know, in the house, like the flies, the ants, the spiders, and so on?
4: Yeah, it really has. Before I started specializing in the environment, I was, you know, pretty scared of all bugs and spiders and everything, and, you know, now I, you know, see them with a lot more respect. There's one person I've spoken to. She's a macro photographer, which means that she takes photos of insects and tiny animals and makes them just so beautiful. And her work has really kind of changed my perception around bugs in particular, because she makes them look really beautiful. And especially her photos of parasitic wasps, which I don't know if you know, but parasitic wasps, they lay their eggs in other insects, and then the eggs hatch inside that insect, and then the larvae then eats their way out. And it's kind of horrifying, and it was the inspiration for Ridley Scott's Alien franchise, as you can imagine. But her photos just make them look so beautiful. She makes them look like fairies. She's kind of like changed, if you just look at them, it'll change your entire perception of them. So it's not just about learning the facts. I think it's also just about seeing them in a different way, or seeing them presented in a different way. You know, seeing them eye to eye rather than from us as like hulking, you know, megafauna looking down at these tiny bugs and being like, ew, and immediately squishing them. So it's been a learning journey.
2: Yeah, it's obvious what it's meant to you.
0: Now, with your close study, Anthea, getting back to climate change, we know that we are heating the planet. You've said that animals are going further and further to higher latitudes with the warming. Surely the warming will also affect even those that live underground. And under the Nullarbor boards, is it a constant temperature under there? Or is that being affected by climate change too?
4: That's a good question. I'm not sure. I imagine... I don't know if this is right or wrong, but what I can guess is that the cave systems across Australia, including the ones beneath the Nullarbor, have a pretty constant temperature. I mean, that's one of the reasons that the species that live in caves tend to be really ancient species, is because they survive lots of ice ages and lots of, you know, a history of climate changes as well. So they might be a bit better shielded from the temperature extremes of climate change that's happening now, but also I'm not sure, because I'm not a scientist.
0: Because a part of the climate change is floods as well, isn't it? And fires.
4: So, absolutely.
0: Yeah.
4: That would be a major factor, I'm sure. Mm. Yeah.
3: Any advice to us who've been listening to your story and heard your enthusiasm, some action points for us? Is there something we can all do to help?
4: What I found really heartening in my experience as an environmental journalist is just how little effort I need to put into getting people excited about nature. You just kind of have to put a little picture in, or just a mention of an animal that they wouldn't have thought to look at before, and suddenly people are really keen to learn. And so I think having... I think I guess opening your eyes wider to the sheer diversity of wildlife that we have in Australia, you know. So I think doing that, just kind of like taking a second look at a little brown lizard on the footpath, would help kind of raise the bar of ecological literacy in Australia. And when we raise that bar, we get more people to care about nature, and then that affects, you know, who we vote for and, you know, the conversations we have around the table and, you know, what we would spend our money on. On a more practical level, I guess that's an abstract answer, but on a more practical level, if you like to take photos, you could take photos of things that you wouldn't normally take photos of. Like maybe there's a little, you go bushwalking and you see a little rodent, you might take a photo of that and pop that on iNaturalist, which is a citizen science website. So that'll really help raise the amount of data for animals that don't have very much data. So getting involved in citizen science projects, especially like checking out the citizen science projects that are on Invertebrates Australia, because they do such amazing work, Invertebrates Australia, at, you know, advocating for the little bugs and spiders and things like that. The other thing I want to mention is just how important community is in these situations. A lot of the animals that tend to get neglected are what are called short-range endemics. So these are animals that live in a really, really tiny pocket of habitat, like a cave, and then nowhere else. So they've got really high endemism. And a lot of these animals, a lot of invertebrates have really high endemism, but near communities. And a lot of lizards are the same. They have high endemism, but near, you know, an urban area maybe. And so community effort can make such a world of difference to like one whole species. Does that make sense? So things like, yes, planting an invertebrates friendly garden or getting involved with your local land care group or things like that, you know. And there are plenty of examples of like local communities that have made differences to a whole entire species that only live near them and nowhere else. There's a festival for trapdoor spiders at a remote town in Western Australia, for example. You are not as you've heard about that one. And they, you know, they did a big survey effort and they found something like 80 spiders around the community. And these are trapdoor spiders. They probably don't live in many other places. But that effort, that'll be, you know, that's a huge difference for that one species, even though it's very, you know, it's just a day for us. So, yeah.
3: That's how much love of and respect for nature we could fit into one sustainable hour. Thank you very much, Anthea. We've reached now what we call the B section, because we always ask our guests to say, what should we be? What do you say?
4: I think we should be curious. I think that's the best way we can open our eyes wider to the diversity of wildlife in Australia.
3: If there was a vote, it sounds like the Be Curious is the winner of the year. We've had many guests saying exactly that.
0: What about be aware of blind snakes?
4: We should all be aware of blind snakes. I mean, yeah, we probably can't see them because they're underground. But
0: and tree climbing invertebrates.

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3: Hello, I'm Laura Devoy. Independent Senator Andrew Wilkie has written to the National Anti-Corruption Commission to express his concerns about the federal government's gambling legislation. A long-time gambling reform advocate, Senator Wilkie claimed individuals within the government have been improperly influenced by individuals in the private sector through donations, gifts, hospitality and personal relationships. He says that has resulted in policy at odds with research, public opinion and the public interest. The Royal Commission on Anti-Semitism and Social Cohesion has heard an early intervention program for people at risk of radicalisation had to lower its minimum age in recent years. The New South Wales Engagement and Support Program is a voluntary program which helps individuals to limit their involvement in violent extremism. It was initially offered to individuals 14 years and above, but was lowered to 10 years. Appearing at the Royal Commission this morning, Heather Jackson from the New South Wales Department of Communities and Justice explained why.
4: The decision to lower the age to 10 was a multi-agency decision as part of New South Wales government in looking at what is in terms of about cognitive reasoning, abilities, understanding what actions and consequences have. So in terms of consideration with some psychologists and learning and development.
3: The Federal Education Minister is urging students not to walk out of class tomorrow in a protest against Pauline Hanson. The National Union of Students is encouraging those in high school and university to ditch classes, saying the One Nation leader has never been on the side of students. Minister Jason Clare says while he understands the sentiment, students should remain in class during school time and save protesting for the weekend. Assault charges against the man who took on one of the Bondi shooters have been dropped. Ahmed Al-Ahmed became known around the country when he tackled one of the alleged gunmen during the Bondi terror attack last December. He was shot several times. Mr. Ahmed pleaded not guilty to domestic violence-related charges after an alleged altercation in March. The 44-year-old attended court today where the charges were withdrawn. New Zealand's Prime Minister Christopher Luxon says he has the support of his party. Mr. Luxon called an urgent meeting of the governing National Party this morning amid speculation over his leadership. He emerged after the 3.5-hour meeting, saying his party was united.
5: There was a confidence vote in my leadership this morning at our caucus meeting, and I have the full support of our caucus. And our caucus is united, and it is determined to win this election.
3: New Zealanders are due to go to the polls in November. The United Nations is calling on Middle Eastern countries to abolish the death penalty. Overnight, Lebanon's parliament voted in favour of a proposal to formally end capital punishment. It's the first country in the Middle East to do so. Nearly 80 people are estimated to be on death row in Lebanon, but an execution has not been carried out in more than 20 years. UN human rights spokeswoman Shabia Mantu is urging other nations in the region to follow suit.
6: In a country subject to devastating attacks and experiencing profound loss and suffering, this decision represents a powerful and principled commitment to the right to life.
3: Turning to sport, in netball, the Melbourne Mavericks have re-signed star Jamie Lee Price. The 30-year-old, who was recently crowned 2026 club champion, will remain at the Mavericks for another 2 years. And Brisbane Lions coach Chris Fagan will break the AFL club's record for most games coached this weekend. Saturday's match against Gold Coast will be Fagan's 237th match in charge.
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10: Weather forecast for Geelong and the Surf Coast for today. Partly cloudy, there is a high chance of showers, but they are becoming less likely as the afternoon wears on. And a top today of 15. For tomorrow, partly cloudy, a medium chance of showers, most likely in the late morning and afternoon, a top of 16. For Friday, cloudy with a medium chance of showers, most likely in the morning and afternoon, 15 the expected top, and then that's much the same throughout the weekend. Partly cloudy and a slight chance of a shower on Saturday and 15. Sunday, partly cloudy and 15. Next Monday, partly cloudy and 16. And then warming up on Tuesday, partly cloudy with a slight chance of a shower and a top of 19. Currently in downtown Geelong, it's 14 degrees here at 94.7 The Pulse.

0: And a very good afternoon, and welcome to this week's edition of Wednesday Lunchbox. I'm Bob Pullen, and it's a very good afternoon to my co-host, Terry Nell.
1: Good afternoon, Robert.
0: How are you, Terry?
1: Oh, look, I've never felt better. Really?
0: That's good. You're looking well.
1: Bowl of cornflakes this morning.
0: Just hit the button.
1: Hit the button. Yep. I love the cornflakes every morning.
0: That's very good.
1: Drowned in milk.
0: Yes. Right?
1: Because that's why I'm so bony. The milk's all the calcium I'm having.
0: You're trim, taut and terrific.
1: Oh, look at me. Look at me.
0: And this program is proudly supported by McCarry's Bus Lines Proprietary Limited, who have been servicing Geelong for over 100 years. And always great to have the support of McCarry's Bus Lines. It's 8 minutes past 12. Let's get underway with some music. Well, there's been some things happening in all spheres of society, and some of them were bad habits.

0: It was Billy Field. And a 1981 hit for him, Bad Habits. Coming up to 12 past 12, this is Wednesday Lunchbox on 94.7 The Pulse.
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0: Coming up to 14 past 12, this is Wednesday Lunchbox on 94.7 The Pulse with Bob and Terry. We're here till 2 o'clock today. Well, I started the program with that song from Billy Field, Bad Habits. Well,
7: yes,
0: this is a bad habit. It hasn't happened here, to my knowledge, yet. But in some states of Australia,

0: McDonald's are now charging parking fees.
1: Are they?
0: Yes, in New South, some, not every outlet in every state, but in some outlets in New South Wales, in Queensland and in Western Australia, and there's varying fees. Now, for instance, one place in New South Wales is charging $35 if you stay over 1 hour. So you've got 1 hour to park.
1: 1 hour.
0: And then you must be gone, otherwise you've cop a $35 fee.
1: I don't. Yeah, go on, sorry.
0: Yeah, so...
1: Yeah, well, how long does it take to eat a hamburger?
0: Yeah, but it's people sitting around...
1: Oh, just chin-wagging.
0: Yes, and they want to turn the spaces over and get new customers in.
1: Yeah, basically.
0: And there's different fees in different places. Some places have a restriction of only 30 minutes.
1: Hell.
0: And you've got to be gone.
1: Ah.
0: So I thought that was an interesting situation.
1: Yes, it is. I certainly did not read that.
0: As I said, it hasn't happened here, to my knowledge, but in some outlets in some states, not all outlets in New South Wales, Queensland and Western Australia, but in some outlets there where they obviously feel that parking is a problem for that particular outlet. So
1: yes, they did have a card now, you know, punch a hole in a card for that many visits.
0: Yes.
1: And you get a free, I think.
0: Oh, yes, yeah, like a loyalty card.
1: Yeah, like a loyalty card.
0: Yes.
1: But I think, I'm sure it's them. I may stand corrected. But I haven't seen any lately. I'd go after a loyalty card. Most of them are 10. And like a hotel or a restaurant, you might not go back there. Again, what's the point with it? I mean, I just don't like loyalty cards at the best of times.
0: Oh, I don't
1: mind
0: them.
1: I mean, to have them. I don't not like them, and it's not me to worry about, but it to worry about, I should say. And there was a thing coming out that they would charge for coffees, right? You know, when you buy that and buy this, you get a free coffee.
0: Who's that?
1: McDonald's.
0: Okay.
1: I heard that they were contemplating, yeah.
0: So what if you buy certain food, you get a coffee thrown in there?
1: Yes, that's right. And there's seniors' coffees, et cetera, like that.
0: Okay.
1: So if you buy that, you can normally get a coffee for nothing.
0: Oh.
1: And seniors do get, depending on what you buy, et cetera, I would imagine you have to buy. I hope I don't stand correct on this. You get a free coffee.
0: Okay.
1: So...
0: I use a loyalty card at Routley's.
1: Do they run loyalty cards,
0: don't they? Yes, they do. And when the table of knowledge gathers on a Friday morning, we get our loyalty cards punched, and then after 10 coffees, you get a freebie. And
1: well, there
0: then
1: you go.
0: After you've done, there's three rows on the card. So you have 10 coffees, you get a free coffee. Second 10, you get a free coffee. Third one, you get a pie, a normal size, not a party pie, but a normal size pie and a coffee.
1: That's it. That sounds all right.
0: Yeah. Very pleasant.
1: I might stand corrected. It might not be McDonald's had that. I'm sure it was, but
0: well, you
1: forgive me, McDonald's.
0: You do frequent Macca's more than
1: yes,
0: what I do.
1: I do.
0: Haven't been to Macca's for yonks.
1: Yeah, I do, because I think their coffee's...
0: Oh, yes, nothing
1: as
0: wrong.
1: ...as good as anyone else's.
0: Well, it's great when you're travelling, because you can pull into a McDonald's and you know what the standard is going to be.
1: Correct. So, not that I frequent it during the day, but every now and again you'll get the feeling, oh, look, you know, cheese and kissels. Can't be bothered cooking anything. Let's go to McDonald's and just get a hamburger or a wrap or something like that.
0: Yes.
1: Their wraps are quite nice too.
0: Okay.
1: And that sort of comes and goes, you know. She might not, as I said, feel like doing anything for that night. So Macca's comes in.
0: Okay, now we've had a message from one of our regular listeners, Emily. Hello, Emily.
1: Hello, Emily.
0: And she's listening while working from home today. She had a late night last night, so she's...
1: One of those nights.
0: She's had three energy drinks and two coffees, and now she's hypercharged.
1: Yeah, and she's pumping iron.
0: She is. Well done, Emily.
1: Yeah, pumping iron.
0: Keep on pumping.
1: Keeping on.
0: Yes, very much so, Emily. But good to know that you are tuned in. We always look forward to hearing from you each week. Now, also, we've had a message from, where are we? Oh, we're back in New South Wales. Snags on the move.
1: Oh, no.
0: And he says we've had a couple of days at Lightning Ridge, went through the Black Hand Opal Mine, excellent tour, looking at the carvings in the walls by the owner as he finished his lunch over many years. Gary, known as Gob, and his wife
1: Gobby.
0: Phoni, F-O-N-I, and we are heading to Gilgandra, and the temperature here at Lightning Ridge is 22 degrees, blue sky, no wind, and we're having a great time. Well, that's good to know, Snags, and good to know that you've enjoyed your time at Lightning Ridge and then moving on to Gilgandra. As you make your way back to Victoria after your journey into northern Queensland. It's 20 and a half past 12. 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
2: Happy birthday to you. Happy birthday to you.
1: Happy yes. It's August 12th. And you're probably celebrating your birthday, or some of them are, some of you people, lovely people out there. And you are celebrating with these famous people. Born in 1859, Catherine Lee Bates, American poet and author. She passed away in 1929. Born in 1860, Clara Hitler, Austrian mother of guess who?
0: Adolf.
1: Good old Adolf, yes. Died in 1929. 1907. Sorry, I looked at the wrong year. Born in, where are we? I've pulled over the papers and it's the wrong sort of end. Born in 1881, Cecil B. DeMille, American director and producer. He died in 1959. Born in 1885, Keith Murdoch, Australian journalist, died in 1952. Born in 1906, Harry Hopman, the tennis player, of course, the Australian, and coach. He died in 1985. It doesn't seem that long ago, does it? Harry Hopman died.
0: 40 years ago now.
1: Yeah. Born in 1910, Jane Wyatt, American actress. Now, what show was she in black and white television?
0: Don't know, Terrence.
1: I used to watch it frequently.
0: Okay, tell me.
1: Father Knows Best.
0: Oh, okay.
1: Remember that?
0: Yes.
1: And she was the mother.
0: Right.
1: Of course. Jane White. There's not, not a heap, but there's a fair few. Born in 1923, John Holt, Jamaican cricketer, died in 1997. Born in 1924, Derek Shackleton, English cricketer, coach and umpire. Born in 1926, John Derrick, American actor, director and cinematographer. He passed away in 1998. He starred in a show with Bo Derrick, and I've forgotten the movie. I should know it because...
0: What, 10?
1: Yes. Bobby, you hit the nail on the old proverbial. No, that's right. She's gorgeous too. How long ago that was, I've no idea. Born in 1928, Charles Blackman, Australian painter and illustrator. He passed away in 2018. Born in 1929, Buck Owens, American singer, songwriter and guitarist, and passed away on 2006. Born in 1939, George Hamilton, American actor. Still with us, George? He'd been an actor for a long time, but not recently, of course. Born in 1940, Eddie Barlow, South African cricketer and coach. He passed away in 2005. Born in 1950, Jamie Dunn, Australian actor, radio and television host. He passed away in 2026. Born in 1954, Sam J. Jones, American actor. Born in 1956, Lee Friedman, Australian horse trainer. You'd know that that word, Bobby, Lee Friedman.
0: Yes.
1: Even though you're not a gambler.
0: I think he's one of Snags's trainers.
1: Is he?
0: I think.
1: Still with us.
0: Yep.
1: Is he? Yeah. Born in 1963, Campbell Newman, Australian politician and the 38th Premier of Queensland. Born in 1971, Pete Sampras, American tennis player. We're getting close to him. Born in 1974, Carl Stefanovic. 1974. And, of course, Carl's still with us through a bit of trouble he has had. Born in 1991, Jacinta Campbell, Australian model. Born in 1998, Stefano Tsitsipas. I can't say that. How do you say it?
0: I don't know who you're talking about.
1: Tsitsipas. He's a Greek tennis player. Haven't you heard of him?
0: No.
1: Stefano.
0: No, move on.
1: Doesn't matter. Born in 1999, Julie Niemeyer, German tennis player. And you know what? We've come to the end of a birthday.
0: So if you're celebrating a birthday on this 12th day of August, we wish you a very happy birthday. And you celebrate with those famous people that Terry has told you about. We hope that you celebrate your birthday exactly the way you desire. It's coming up to 26 past 12. And yesterday, well, we had quite a drop of rain. So I thought this song would be quite appropriate.

0: was Johnny Ray. He was walking in the rain, and we certainly had some rain yesterday, didn't
1: did
0: we?
1: Have you got a rain gauge at home?
0: No, I don't have.
1: We had 38 mil.
0: How much?
1: 38
0: mil.
2: Yes,
0: I know we
2: period.
0: Had quite a drop because just the way the ground was wet and so forth. Mm. And when I ventured out yesterday morning and opened the curtains, and it was raining then, and it rained for quite some time, and it apparently been raining overnight. Yep. So,
2: I love the sound of rain, don't you?
0: Yeah, but roof? I don't hear it because I've got a tile roof.
2: Oh, no, you wouldn't. We've got Colourbond type roof, and I love the sound.
0: Yes, I do too. And when I was a kid, I used to love to be snuggled down
2: in bed,
0: in bed, under the blankets, and hear the rain on the roof, because we had an iron roof on our home in East Geelong. It was, fantastic to hear the rain on the roof. There's no doubt about that. Now, did you complete the census last night, Terry?
2: Yes, I did.
0: Did you?
2: Yes. There's a lot of things on that, really. I don't know what earth they use them for. But there's a lot of people complaining this morning through TV that there was a lot of questions that were pumped up deliberately to get an inner sight into what people believe or they don't believe. And they were saying that the Jewish people don't rank on the religion side.
0: On the religious side, yes, I heard that discussion.
2: And there's a couple of other things
0: taking place last night.
2: So it's a bit of a catch cry with different things that they should have left alone. And not only that, there's others which escaped me at the time. So a lot of people are saying it's really, concocted up politically. Political purposes.
0: Well, the government of the day, it doesn't matter who's in power, the government of the day has an influence over the census.
2: Correct.
0: So
2: correct.
0: That's to be expected. So, it didn't bother me greatly.
2: No, it didn't bother me.
0: I filled it in online and went through very easily. I did it last Saturday morning because they said if there's not going to be any change on the day, then you can do it straight away. So I did, because that's exactly what was happening at my place last night. I was the only one there, and no one else was coming or going. So
2: Hyacinth didn't want to do it. She said, "You do it." I said, "Fair enough." She didn't want to. She didn't know whether to turn the computer on. So I said, "I'd better do it."
0: Yeah, some people have had a lot of trouble apparently getting through on the computer, but as I said, I did mine last Saturday and did it very, very quickly and no problem at all. Hit the submit button and away it went.
2: That's correct. Do you get a receipt? You got a receipt for it? They sent us a receipt.
0: Yes.
2: Yes,
0: I've got all that, and I wrote down the reference numbers they sent, so that if I'm queried, I can quote numbers to them.
2: Mm.
0: But all that happened, so that was good. This is Wednesday Lunchbox on 94.7 The Pulse. It's 27 and a half minutes to one on this Wednesday, the 12th of August. Here's a song from Whitney Houston, The Greatest Love of All.

0: That was Whitney Houston and The Greatest Love of All. Quite appropriate, because while that was playing, we've had another message from Emily. And Emily says it's her boyfriend's birthday on Friday. And could we please say happy birthday and tell the massive idiot that I love him? Well, we thought that Emily loved us. Didn't we?
1: I've been living under the impression.
0: Yes.
1: Yes.
0: Yes. And, I mean, Emily hasn't even said what his name is.
1: What is his name?
0: We don't know. Oh. Don't know.
1: Oh, the Scarlet Pimpernel.
0: Yes.
1: Eh? He's here, he's there, he's everywhere.
0: Anyway, there you are, Emily. Happy birthday to your your boyfriend.
1: Wherever he is.
0: Yes.
1: Wherever he may be.
0: That's right.
1: Happy birthday.
0: Yes, the mystery man.
1: Yes.
0: The mystery man, the massive idiot. That's a good description.
1: Yes, that's a good...
0: It might be the Incredible Hulk.
1: Yes.
0: Now, the resident comedian from down at Bamburgh, Steve, he said that he had very little rain down at Bamburgh over the weekend, only 14 millimetres in the gauge down there.
1: Not much.
0: Well, compared to your 38.
1: Yeah, 38 in our range. We have put a range gauge.
0: I think the problem with Steve is he puts an umbrella up over
1: Wow, yeah. I didn't think of it that way.
0: Keep the umbrella down when it rains, Steve. That's the best way, so that your gauge gets the full reading. That's the best we could suggest.
1: Correct, Bobby.
0: Now, Snags has just written in. He said, we have pulled up at a roadside stop, but you don't tell us where. I mean, you could give us some a bit of geography, Snags. We've pulled up at a roadside stop. Well, that's a very wide area in New South Wales.
1: It could be a signpost, like.
0: It could be.
1: 100 mils to go. 100 mils, got me speaking in rain.
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0: This is Wednesday Lunchbox on 94.7 The Pulse with Bob and Terry. Now, Snags has sent in another message to inform us that he's near Coonamble in New South Wales.
1: Where on earth is that?
0: Oh, it's, up there.
1: 22,000 miles.
0: Coonamble.
1: From Sydney.
0: The only thing I ever remember about Coonamble, I don't think I've ever been there, but my father used to raise pigeons and sometimes they would fly from Coonamble. I can remember him as a lad, Dad talking about, they're racing from Coonamble today. So, I think that was something like, I think it was near the 500 mile from Geelong when they raced from Coonamble back to Geelong.
1: How do they find their way back? That's what I'm interested.
0: It's natural instinct with the homing pigeon. Yep.
1: They know where home is.
0: They're homing pigeons. Of course they're homing pigeons. It's the way they
1: race. They know where home is.
0: Yes, they do. Once you breed them in your facility, they will always keep coming back to that facility.
1: There you go.
0: So, there you go.
1: Someone you haven't taken up the pigeon.
0: No.
1: Racing, flying?
0: Yeah, no, my brother did. Dad raised pigeons for 60 years, but he was an impetuous sort of a fellow, my late father. And when Mum passed away, he associated the pigeons with Mum and he immediately gave all his good birds away to all his mates.
1: Oh, right.
0: Never sold them, just gave them away. And then was quite some years later, my older brother convinced him to get back into pigeons again, and my brother built a loft at his home in Belmont. And they started stocking birds, but my father never achieved the success that he'd had prior. He should never have got rid of them after Mum died, but that's what he was like. And then he went into aviary birds, and we had the backyard. He converted the pigeon loft into a big aviary, and the whole backyard at Garden Street was full of aviaries. It was just one little patch of lawn where the rotary clothesline was and the rest was aviaries. We had about 1,000 birds in the backyard.
1: I wonder, there's not many, would there be many people still doing that pigeon? I wonder if
0: Yes, pigeon racing is very popular.
1: Oh, is it?
0: Yes, there's still clubs around and and it's very big overseas, big in England and in Europe. They love their pigeon racing. Snags sends in a message to say that the lady that he's, well, there's another couple they're travelling with, and that her name is Fonny, and she is quite partial to licorice blocks as a dessert. Well, I don't know that I'd have licorice blocks as a dessert, would you?
1: No,
0: I don't think so. Anyway, moving right along. Now, this is a bit personal, Terry.
1: Mm-hmm.
0: A bit personal.
1: Oh, no, don't do that.
0: Do you put your PJs under the pillow?
1: My PJs?
0: When you get dressed of a morning, do you put your pyjamas under the pillow?
1: Yeah. Do you wear PJs, do you?
0: No, I don't.
1: I mean top and bottom?
0: I wear boxer shorts with a T-shirt.
1: Boxers?
0: Yes.
1: No, I just wear, I'm the same, basically.
0: It doesn't have to be pyjama, but you're not.
1: Yeah, no. Yeah,
0: you're
1: under
0: not
1: the pillow.
0: Tie.
1: You're
0: do you
1: right.
0: Put them under the pillow?
1: Yes, my top and the T-shirt thing.
0: You shouldn't.
1: Why?
0: Well, I heard yesterday that it's not good. The best thing you can do for your night attire is to hang it over a chair and let it air.
1: Oh, it's got all this stuff in it.
0: Yes, because it's been close to your skin all night and it's got all sorts of googly dooblies in it. So the experts are saying you should hang it over a chair and air it. Don't put it under the pillow because it doesn't give those little anything that might be there,
1: a chance haven, to get a haven.
0: It's a haven, Terry. There
1: it's
0: is
1: a word we were looking
0: that
1: for.
0: That is a good word, Terry.
1: Yes, a haven.
0: Yes. So we don't.
1: Well, have you started putting your gear under the pillow?
0: I always did, but I don't now. Hang it out and air it.
1: So you pull up a chair next to your bed, so you can hang the T-shirt and the. I won't say that. And your bottoms.
0: Yeah, shorts and top.
1: Yeah, shorts and top.
0: Over the bed, over the chair, and air them. That's the way to go. That's according to the experts.
1: Yes.
0: Coming up to 12 minutes to 1, here's a song from Dionne Warwick. That's what friends...

0: That was Dionne Warwick, and it also featured Elton John, Gladys Knight, and Stevie Wonder. That's what friends are for. We don't want that quite yet. So that's what friends are for. And, of course, all our friends out there in listening land, Terence,
1: yeah,
0: all
1: I know. Our friends. I can see them now.
0: Yes.
1: I can.
0: We're delighted that you join us each Wednesday.
1: Yes,
0: for
1: we do.
0: That's what friends are for. Now, what was I? I had something down here that I wanted. Oh, yes. Now, you being a bit of a wine connoisseur,
1: yes.
0: I had to smile when I read this, Terence. But a French winemaker, mm-hmm. or a wine grower, actually, he spent 4 million euros on putting solar panels over his vineyard. Right?
1: That's money well spent, I'd say.
0: 4 million euros.
1: Pardon me, yes.
0: Solar panels.
1: So completely,
0: he virtually made a roof of solar panels.
1: Mm.
0: The only problem is now the wine council or whoever it is in France that decides these things and has control, they said, well, sorry, old chap, you cannot call it you cannot call it cognac anymore.
1: Why?
0: Because he covered the complete vineyard with solar panels and wasn't letting any natural sunlight in.
1: Oh, so what's cognac mean then?
0: Cognac?
1: Yeah.
0: I don't know.
1: Must have something to do with the sun.
0: I just thought it was something, a variety of wine.
1: Cognac?
0: Cognac?
1: No, it's not wine. Spirit.
0: Yeah, but they must grow it from grapes.
1: Yeah, so
0: that's what it said.
1: I must admit, not being a non-drinker of cognac, and most spirits.
0: That's what the report said, that he could no longer call his product cognac because there was no natural sunlight getting
1: there
0: through.
1: There
0: you go.
1: That's similar to champagne. They had to get rid of the name champagne because champagne is a district in France.
0: That's right. And it can only be called champagne if it's
1: from
0: grown
1: champagne
0: in that area.
1: That's
0: yes.
1: right.
0: So it's called,
1: and now it's called
0: what, a sparkling wine?
1: Yeah,
0: well.
1: Sparkling red or Prosecco has it's called Prosecco sparkling.
0: Prosecco.
1: Yeah, that's it.
0: Yeah,
1: there's another word I can't say, but it'll work on.
0: So there you go. It's yeah, I just thought that was interesting.
1: Yes.
0: He'd spent 4 million euros, and then they said, no, sorry, you can no longer call your product cognac.
1: I want the rebate. I want the rebate.
0: Yeah.
1: There he is, yelling out, wanting a rebate.
0: I'll say.
1: yes.
0: It,
1: that's a lot of bread or wine gone down the proverbial drain.
0: Well and truly.
1: I still can't relate to that by the same token.
0: Yeah, I don't.
1: Because
0: know.
1: The sun doesn't. Well, the sun goes onto the solar panel, which feeds the grapes.
0: I'm just telling you what.
1: Yes,
0: the
1: I know.
0: I don't know enough about the growing of grapes and.
1: Being a little old wine drinker like me.
0: Yeah.
1: I classify it as wine, grape, white wine. Grape.
0: Mm.
1: White wine, a red wine, grape.
0: Yes.
1: But cognac, I always considered a spirit, like whiskey, things like that.
0: Don't know. Now, something else which I thought you would be absolutely over the moon about, Terry, when I tell you this, what I read. Did you know that 80-year-old John Williamson is taking 12 months off, and if he enjoys his 12 months off,
1: yes.
0: he's going to retire.
1: Oh, thank you, thank you, thank you.
0: I thought you
1: I could. Absolutely. He must pinch himself every night. Say, how lucky can I be?
0: He's made a lot of money.
1: Oh, he has, yes.
0: I might play one of his tunes next week for that.
1: Oh, that'd be great. Thank you. No, Slim Dusty anytime. I know you're gone. Have you ever heard an Australian speak like that? Don't laugh. Don't you dare laugh. John Williamson is one of your old favourites.
0: I don't mind John Williamson.
1: Hey, you got to sing through your nose.
0: Hmm. Anyway, he's taking 12 months off. He's 80 years old, and he said if he enjoys the time off...
1: Stay forever.
0: It'll be forever. He won't.
1: Well done, John. What a lovely decision to make. Hmm. I hope you actually like it. If you can put it that way.
0: Yes, you can. Yes, and I knew that it would...
1: It's made my day. Thank goodness for that.
0: Yes. Now, quickly, yesterday was the anniversary of the passing of a great Australian actor who died far too young, but he was an alcoholic at the finish, and that's what took him away. John Mellion.
1: Passed
0: away on yesterday, the 11th of August, 1989, aged only 55.
1: John Mellion? We're talking the same John Mellion.
0: Yeah, Australian actor.
1: He's been around for 100 years.
0: Well, he died John in Mellion. 1989, aged 55.
1: Oh, he died in 89?
0: Yes.
1: I was going to say, crikey, well, that makes a big difference.
0: Yeah, and he was only 55.
1: Did that just catch up with us?
0: No. Well,
1: in 2026, I finally caught up with old John Mellion.
0: Just an anniversary that was...
1: Oh, an anniversary.
0: Yes.
1: Oh, he died when he was 55 in 1989.
0: That's what I said.
1: Oh, now I'm in the picture now.
0: Oh, that's good. I'm glad you're in the picture. he was a great actor.
1: Yeah.
0: I remember him in My Name's Magooley, What's Yours?
1: Yes.
0: Gordon Chater.
1: Yeah, I remember him. That's right.
0: He was good. And, of course, those VB ads with him voicing the ad.
1: Make it mine.
0: Yeah.
1: Or something
0: Matter
1: like
0: of
1: that.
0: Fact, I've got it now.
1: Yeah.
0: He was really good, and no one's ever come, although they've tried to replicate those ads with other actor voices. Nothing has come anywhere near.
1: No, great voice for that ad. I've given. And it finally got to him.
0: It did. Anyway, news is up next. And to take us up to news time is a man and a woman.
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3: National Radio News. Hello, I'm Alyssa Delfs. Australia has joined dozens of nations in calling for advance notice of ballistic missile launches. Laura Devoy reports.
4: In a joint statement, 40 nations say conducting nuclear-capable missile tests without sufficient advance notice is dangerous and disrupts the peace and security of relevant nations in proximity to these tests. It comes after China conducted a nuclear-capable ballistic missile test with a dummy warhead in the Pacific last month. Beijing was widely criticised for the move. The federal government says it was only given a few hours' notice. In a joint statement published by the US State Department, the nations want all relevant countries to commit to no less than 24 hours' notice.
3: Victoria's Indigenous treaty body has pushed back against controversial laws that aim to limit the rights of prisoners to a minimum of 1 hour a day in open air. Geelong Wall, the state's first people's representative body, sent a letter to the Minister for Corrections, the Attorney General and the Minister for First Peoples, calling for the legislation to be withdrawn immediately. Under the bill, a prisoner's right to an hour of open air each day would become subject to operational considerations. These include inmate safety and prison management and would add to a rule allowing outdoor access to be cancelled due to poor weather. The bill passed to the lower house in June with bipartisan support and is expected to be debated in the upper house, where Labor has the numbers to pass it with coalition support. One of Australia's leading environmental organisations is putting the national response to carbon polluters in the spotlight today. A new study published by the Climate Council found the emissions from Australia's largest polluters had reduced by 0.4%, significantly lower than the 4.9% reduction outlined in the federal legislation. Speaking to National Radio News, Senior Advisor Ben McDonald says while the result was disappointing, there were opportunities for change.
5: For a law that's supposed to be driving down climate pollution, that's a really disappointing result. So there's significant opportunities to resolve those issues in the current policy review and cut climate pollution further and faster, getting Australia on track for our 2030 and 2035 targets and keeping Australians safer from climate harm and the more frequent and severe climate disasters.
3: As of midnight last night, the Australian Bureau of Statistics says it received more than 8 million household census forms online and on paper. Well over two-thirds of Australian families responded in time, and those who haven't must still complete the form. In the coming weeks, the ABS will follow up with anyone it hasn't heard from to offer help and support to finish the survey. The Bureau says the data collected through the census is vital because it's used to plan and deliver services, help businesses grow and support local communities. And Brisbane's biggest annual celebration of queer arts and culture has unveiled their program for 2026. Melt Festival is back from October 21 with over 100 events planned across 70 venues. Brisbane Powerhouse CEO and Artistic Director Louise Bezina says Melt is a chance to come together and celebrate the city at its brightest, whether you're part of the LGBTQIA+ community, an ally, a family discovering the festival for the first time, or someone just visiting Brisbane. And in sport, in NRL, Roosters Sam Walker has put contract talks on hold until after their premiership push, a move that's been welcomed by the club. The 24-year-old playmaker, who has 9 tries and 18 try assists this season, enters the final 12 months of his contract on November 1. So far, the two sides have been unable to come to an agreement over a new deal. The Roosters take on Penrith tomorrow night in a top-of-the-table clash.
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0: Weather forecast for Geelong and the Surf Coast for today, partly cloudy, a high chance of showers becoming less likely as the afternoon wears on, and a top of 15. For tomorrow, partly cloudy, a medium chance of showers, most likely in the late morning and afternoon, and a top of 16. Then for Friday, cloudy, a medium chance of showers, most likely in the morning and afternoon, 15 the expected top, and then it's very much the same during the weekend. Saturday, partly cloudy, a slight chance of a shower and 15, partly cloudy on Sunday, also a top of 15. Currently in downtown Geelong, it's 13 degrees. 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Welcome to the second hour of Wednesday Lunchbox. And our music this hour is all Australian. And we start with Smacker Fitzgibbon.

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2: It's coming up to 11 minutes past one. This is Wednesday Lunchbox on 94.7 The Pulse with Bob and Terry. We're here till 2 o'clock today. Well, I see, sadly, another local cafe is closing down after 13 years of operation. The Driftwood Cafe in Ocean Grove. Simply, it's unsustainable. The owner said, whilst the cafe has plenty of people in it, they're only buying coffee because of the cost of living,
3: yes,
2: and people watching very carefully how they spend. They're not buying food.
3: Yep. Yeah.
2: So he's he said it's just not sustainable to keep going just selling coffee. He needs to sell food. So he's closing down after 13 years, which
3: is
2: sad.
3: Dreadful shame. Yep. Dreadful shame. Yeah, a lot of businesses are looking at that now.
2: They are,
3: you
2: indeed.
3: You know, people just... Coffee, how much would you make out of a coffee anyway?
2: Yeah, would you?
3: Not much.
2: No.
3: $6 or $5.
2: You've got to sell an awful lot of coffee.
3: That's right.
2: To do
3: and
2: it.
3: People are looking at what they're spending money on.
2: They are,
3: as to save money to the necessities of life.
2: Yes, very much so. Very much so. Now, yesterday, of course, was the time when the Reserve Bank gave their verdict, and they've kept interest rates on hold. But they said if things get worse, they could see an interest rate rise.
3: Yes.
2: What do you think, Terence?
3: I think the rise is on its way next month. I called it for a hold because they would wait to see what happens if it goes up, which it probably will for next month. The interest rates will go up 0.25%. And I'm calling 0.25% increase. I'll be surprised if it doesn't.
2: Okay.
3: And it's not the fault of the Ukraine war. And it's not the fault of the Iranian war. How can you blame those two? The only thing that affects us there is oil, is petrol. I mean, what do we import from Iran?
2: We don't import anything
3: apples,
2: from
3: apples, oranges, whatever. Same with poor old Ukraine. What do we get from them? Hello?
2: No, we...
3: Nothing.
2: No.
3: Look, it's the whole thing is going to catch cry. So they're hoping, praying that there's a war or some damn thing they can hang their hat on. Right? It's all emanated from here, the problems. There were problems before the war started.
2: Oh, of course there were. Yes, I
3: agree. And to blame that is stupid. Well, not stupid, it's very... But popping of corks when that war broke out. Thank goodness. You know, we can hang our hat on that one. Or partially.
2: Yeah. Anyway, it's...
3: I thought it'd be on hold. I feel sorry for the people that have got mortgages, say, paying off their car as well, and all the comings and goings of bills. Power bill. You know, power bill is... big for me, and the gas bill's even worse. And they're not going to get better with Bobo, of course.
2: Well, he's just costing us money flitting all over the world.
3: Oh, you fancy doing that.
2: You know, absolutely
3: a lot of
2: ridiculous.
3: Money even going to attend it.
2: Mm. Oh, absolutely ridiculous. But there we go.
3: There's only $132 million.
2: Is that all?
3: He's wasting something like that.
2: Oh, well, that's nothing.
3: A good holiday, anyway.
2: Yes. Now, I see where the new Victorian Premier has stated that the work from home legislation is delaying it now till the 1st of July next year.

0: What's he going to do after it's played? What do you think he'd do if he got in?
1: Well, he'll institute it on the 1st of July next year. Right. He's saying he wants to have time to talk to employers.
0: Yeah, he probably does. See, the problem with the Labor in Victoria is you've got... He's a left-winger, a right-winger, sorry.
1: I thought he was of the left-wing faction. He's of
0: the
1: right-wing.
0: No, the left-wing run the whole show.
1: He's of the right-wing
0: faction.
1: He's
0: of the right-wing. So you put in a right-winger, which is more common sense, but the whole show is run by the left-wing, the hard left. And so this bloke, no matter what his feelings are, the right-wing division of the Labor Party in Victoria is quite minuscule compared with the left-wing.
1: Okay.
0: And they run the show, really.
1: Yep.
0: And I don't think that's going to change. Really. Be surprised if that does either. I mean, we've all got rights. Liberals got right wings and left wings.
1: Oh, have they ever? Yeah.
0: So, you know, they're basically the same in relation to how the system works.
1: Yep. Yeah, and that's where I think people are a bit worried about the Liberals. They see them as a bit too close to the Labor Party. They're not offering an alternative, although I do think that Jess Wilson is doing a good job, but
0: I
1: just wonder, when it comes to the ballot box, will people go along with her or will they vote One Nation as a protest rather than vote Liberal?
0: Well, Liberals, if they want to do anything, they should do what Labor did with the Greens. Really, the Greens are an extreme left Labor wing, and they join up with the Greens there. They should join up the Liberals with the One Nation group, really. But they're stick in the mud, the old Liberals here, or probably elsewhere. You know, they want to be sort of independent of all these things, but there's no use being independent when the One Nation crew would give a hell of a boost to the Liberal Party in the state election.
1: Very true. 17:01. Here's a song from Geelong lad, Barry Crocker.

0: was Geelong-born Barry Crocker and the theme from the very popular TV show Neighbours. It's 20 and a half past one. Now, we've had a message from Steve. Thank you, Steve. You do give us a bit of a laugh, but sometimes we can't always repeat what your messages
1: we wouldn't come be here up next on the week, stream.
0: We mightn't be back on radio again. But we did appreciate your message, Steve. Oh, dear. Okay, now let's talk football because Geelong certainly in the news, this concussion scandal. They've come under a lot of fire. What do you think of the whole situation, Terry?
1: Yeah, I can see the two sides of this. I really can't see... they seem to have made a mountain out of a molehill in a way. But seeing this has been done with Geelong and Colin Jasny,
0: yeah.
1: Another word I can't say. It's not so much that deal where the AFL now are probably looking at what... what if all players do the same deal or try to? You know, how is that going to affect the league itself? That's what they're more interested in, not the deal itself. I mean, that's going a car. We're not buying all of them, but just buying that car, right? So we negotiate with the salesman, so it's gone, coming, that's it, right? But this is similar in the, not the deal itself, but it's similar in the way it's transacted. But the AFL are scared they'll all come into the woodwork now, I suppose. You know, there's quite a group of them now taking action, I think. Gary Ablett Sr., I think, is one of them.
0: Yeah, and Max Rook, a former Geelong player. They're all taking this class action.
1: Yeah, there's a number of others, but I can't remember their names. Yes, but I just don't think... most people think, well, you know, what the hell are they on about? You know, this is a deal between him and the club.
0: Mm.
1: That's where I see it.
0: It's only media beat up by some of these so-called experts in Melbourne.
1: Yes, that's right. And that's sort of, people are getting sick of hearing it, I think. I'm sick of hearing the damn thing. Let them sort it out if I want to do that. Not interested, really.
0: Fair enough. Yes, my thought was it's between the club and the player. And,
1: correct.
0: You know, that's...
1: it's a simple transaction.
0: And it goes on in all clubs. So, yeah. I mean, but they're trying to make a bit of a scapegoat out of Geelong because of Geelong's been so successful over a period of time. Some of these commentators in Melbourne will do anything to try and bring Geelong down. But... as far as I was concerned, it's between the club and Colin Jasny.
1: Yeah, that's right.
0: Let them work it out. But you're right in saying that the AFL are concerned that it's going to spread to other clubs or it might be happening in other clubs and we don't know about it.
1: Yes, because any player that's been had a few knocks in the head, you know, what if he gets... the problem with concussion. You know, what if? But a lot of me, what ifs? Mm. You know, not everyone gets a problem being concussed in league, otherwise everyone would have it.
0: Yep, very true.
1: So it's a... what do you do with it? I mean, do you just negotiate with them, although they haven't got anything wrong? Or you just wait till they do get something wrong. I can't see that working. But, no, it'd be interesting to see how they address this whole thing through all the clubs.
0: So, getting back to the game last Saturday, they were too good for the Bombers by 67 points. But what did you think of the game?
1: Well, I've got to say that I thought Essendon played well.
0: Yeah,
1: I know they got wiped out.
0: But we went to sleep again in the third quarter.
1: Exactly right. Well, the old adage, we're far enough ahead, aren't we, boys? You know.
0: And then they picked their...
1: Then they said, I think Scotty probably said, hey, listen, these are low, this side. We want percentage,
0: yes.
1: Right? So don't just hang around and just throw the ball around and just do stupid things. And they did finally wake up. But you're right, Bobby. Went to sleep in the third quarter, totally.
0: That's when Essendon got back into the game.
1: That's right.
0: If they'd have applied the same pressure in the third quarter as they had in the first two, Essendon would have struggled to score.
1: Correct. Absolutely.
0: But
1: might be a good side in a couple of years.
0: Oh, yes.
1: What I saw then.
0: A lot of young players.
1: Yep. And they played well, basically.
0: Yes.
1: Played well, in my opinion. I know they got wiped out 67 points.
0: Yes.
1: But, you know, they've got a nucleus. There's another word I can't say.
0: Oh, you said it all right.
1: Nucleus,
0: yes.
1: Of a good side.
0: Yes.
1: In a couple of years, they might be at the bottom of the ladder. Let me say this.
0: No, that's true. What did you think of Ollie Dempsey's performance on the wing? Four goals.
1: Yeah, very well.
0: He's playing well.
1: Very good.
0: And they're talking, all Australian selection.
1: Mm.
0: Which, for young lad, he's done very well.
1: He's
0: really improved as a footballer, and clubs now would be watching him like a hawk because
1: Correct,
0: he
1: Bobby.
0: Runs down from that wing, and for a wingman to score four goals...
1: He covers a lot of ground.
0: He does, and with Max Holmes out of the side...
1: Yes.
0: They need Dempsey and... And he can take the big overhead grab.
1: Yes, they
0: can. He gets up, doesn't always pull them in, but
1: no.
0: There is a chance that he's going.
1: You've got Dangerfield to come back, our full forward to come back.
0: Cameron.
1: Yeah.
0: Mm.
1: Who's going out?
0: Drop?
1: Who do you think?
0: Neil won't go out. No, you wouldn't drop Neil.
1: He's going to be our full forward when Cameron sort of dices it.
0: Yes, I agree. I think Neil's playing well.
1: Oh, yes, and he can roost a ball.
0: He can, and
1: one
0: accurate.
1: 160, over 60 yards that last week.
0: Yes.
1: I said to my other half, I said, he won't kick this. He got no earthly ups too far. But it sailed through. He's got a good leg on him.
0: Steve has said that there's plenty of money in the AFL, plenty of workers' compensation in the real world. Footballers no longer buy a hotel and sit back and count the coin.
1: Mm.
0: And he says Dempsey has a lot of the late, great Michael Turner in his game.
1: Oh, yeah.
0: He does, but Michael Turner never kicked the goals that Ollie Dempsey's kicking. Michael Turner was very fast on the wing. I mean, he was a beautiful footballer, Michael Turner. Mm. Dempsey is also fast. I would say for disposal of the ball, Michael Turner would be well ahead of him. Beautiful kick, Michael Turner, and particularly on the run. But Dempsey is mobile and he's running down the... from the wing to the goal area and kicking four goals like he did last week. Very good.
1: Pretty good.
0: So they've got the Cats have got the Kangaroos at Marvel Stadium this Saturday.
1: That'll be a good game.
0: Yes.
1: Really?
0: Yes, North are playing well. There's a side that's greatly improving and I think next year they will be a really good side.
1: Mm. Yes, they're playing very well at the moment and improving, as you said.
0: Yes.
1: So next year, I agree with that, Bobby. I think they'll win a lot more matches than they did this year, which will get them well into the 10.
0: Yeah.
1: Well, that's a point. The wild card. The wild card. Who's that? I mean, which one is the wild card? Not the top 10, obviously. Must be someone outside the top 10.
0: No, it's those in that. Oh, I don't understand.
1: Why are they wild?
0: Yeah,
1: they're in the 10.
0: Look, I don't know. It's the last two or something. They're the wild. So we had a top 8. Now we've got a top 10. And
1: why
0: the top 10
1: top
0: now the wild
1: card. Eh? We'll have a top 18. We'll play all over again.
0: Yeah,
1: well, you're right. We may as well do it.
0: I'll
1: tell you a good match. Wanted to labour on this. Did you see West Coast versus Collingwood?
0: No, I didn't see that game.
1: Well, I did watch that, and West Coast should have beaten Collingwood, in my opinion.
0: Right.
1: They didn't lose by much. I think, what, 9 points or
0: yeah,
1: something like that?
0: It was fairly close.
1: The Freeze, I couldn't find out the Freeze, but in the last quarter, it was very close. But one of the West Coast guys sort of dressed down the umpire for some reason or other that on a free, and he got 50.
0: Oh, yes, right? They will.
1: 50.
0: Yes.
1: And there and after, in that quarter, Collingwood got 7 frees in a row. And some of them were very, very sus, if you know what I mean.
0: If you know what I mean.
1: Yeah, and only lost by... So I thought West Coast should have beaten Collingwood, really. I was surprised at the decisions given for Collingwood against West Coast. Very surprised on some of them. I thought I'd mention, people that watched that must have said, hell. I'd like to have seen all the free kicks against West Coast. That's it.
0: 29-2. Here's a song from the Little River Band, and help is on its way.

0: That was the Little River Band and Help Is On Its Way. This is Wednesday Lunchbox on 94.7 The Pulse with Bob and Terry. And after 2 o'clock today, Dennis Scott will be here with Northern Exposure. And Dennis's special guest today is Michael King from the Good Neighbourhood Project in Norlane. So stay tuned after the 2 o'clock news to Dennis Scott and Northern Exposure with his special guest Michael King from the Good Neighbourhood Project in Norlane. Always an interesting guest with Dennis each week.
1: He does too. Very, he does. Very good guests.
0: Now, speaking of football, I was a bit amazed to hear the prices of the tickets for the final. You get, I mean, it's reasonable, I suppose, to start with, but as each week goes by, they get more expensive, and a ticket to the grand final, you're looking at about $500.
1: They're going to leave me at home. I'll watch it in, from the lounge room in safety, comfort, and a bottle of nice Chardonnay.
0: But when you compare it to what the prices are for the NFL in America, there's huge prices.
1: Yeah, how can they afford that over there? That's massive.
0: Yanks, there must be enough. Their population is so much bigger than ours, of course, so they've got a bigger percentage of millionaires and that in their community, but they pay the big money. We think $500 is a lot,
1: massive,
0: which it is, for a grand final, but, you know, it's thousands for a ticket to the NFL.
1: It. So but they have a lot of good entertainers there too.
0: Oh, at half
1: huge
0: time.
1: Names.
0: Yeah, the best of the best. I mean, we sometimes get a good entertainer.
1: Yes, we do.
0: Sometimes the AFL make a bit of
1: a mistake.
0: Boo-boo, and whoever they bring out is not up to standard. But there we go. You're just stuck with it. But $500. They'll still get 90-odd thousand there, just over 100,000, depending.
1: Sure.
0: If Collingwood happens to make the grand final, you can guarantee you're going to get an enormous size.
1: They've got a hell of a lot of members.
0: Oh, very big
1: Collingwood.
0: Following. Very big. Who will actually make the grand final remains to be seen. Will Sydney keep on their winning way, Fremantle? How many would they bring across from Western Australia if Fremantle made the grand final?
1: Yeah.
0: Collingwood, yes, they've got a very big supporter base. Carlton now are in it, and it's interesting to see that Josh Fraser, who has been the interim coach and said he wasn't interested... Yeah. Now he is putting his hat in the ring to get the permanent job, and surely they will have to give it to him. I mean, he's won 10 out of 12 matches.
1: That's right.
0: So
1: he'll get it all right, I think.
0: Yeah.
1: I mean, I would imagine they would, seeing he's such a good coach, that they would grease the palm, if you know what I mean.
0: Oh, yes. He's just have to be a certainty to get that job.
1: Yeah, I'd go along with that.
0: You've got Corey Enright, James Kelly, apparently both looking for a senior coach position.
1: Mm.
0: Whether they'll put in for Essendon, because I hear something on social media that James Hurd's not going to get the job. I don't know whether that's right or wrong.
1: Yes, I heard that somewhere too.
0: Don't know. Now, our resident comedian down at Bamburgh, Steve, has said he can't wait to see Kylie Minogue interact with Elbow at the grand final.
1: Oh, won't that be wonderful? After his
0: his comments.
1: No doubt about our Prime Minister.
0: No doubt about
1: he's
0: Steve
1: fantastic.
0: Either, he thinks.
1: Yeah, well done, Steve. I go along with that.
0: Yeah. And I'm sure they won't be inviting the Japanese Prime Minister out as a special guest.
1: No, they might invite her if she can bring a couple of melons with her.
0: Well, yes.
1: As Elbow once said.
0: Hmm.
1: Oh, Christ.
0: Okay.
1: Just a waffle.
0: Unless they're promoting vegetables. Now, speaking of vegetables, I read during the week where broccoli can help a rare nervous disease. Now, they don't help you very much. They call it FRDA. But 200 Australians suffer from this rare nervous disease. But scientists have been experimenting, and they think that some of the properties in broccoli can help people with this rare disease.
1: Oh, Bob, it's got to be good for something. It's a horrible vegetable. Do you like it?
0: No way.
1: I wouldn't eat broccoli. I hate it. I literally hate the damn thing.
0: You know what I used to call it to my kids?
1: What?
0: who's having Christmas trees?
1: Oh, is that it? What did they say? What's that, Dad?
0: Now my son busily promotes broccoli.
1: Does he?
0: In his jaws.
1: Oh, gee,
0: veg
1: where's...
0: education up there at Werribee. Oh, yeah. They're very big because they grow broccoli
1: now
0: there.
1: Nothing but broccoli. You know what they should do? They should ring Caruso's and get him to make a pill or something out of it for a vitamin, whatever that broccoli
0: is. Who's Caruso?
1: The vitamin type man. Makes all these...
0: Caruso, never heard of
1: it. Caruso's tablets and whatever. Australian made.
0: Caruso's.
1: In the health departments. He's got it.
0: Okay.
1: He makes a health type thing.
0: All right, I believe it.
1: Treats all sorts of bits and pieces, like over-piddling at night and all this sort of thing.
0: Oh, okay.
1: That's just some of the stuff and a heap of other things.
0: 18 minutes to two.
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0: That was Men at Work and Down Under. This is Wednesday Lunchbox on 94.7 The Pulse with Bob and Terry. And we're here till 2 o'clock, time ticking away. Now, Steve says, Terry is on his own, just like Robinson Crusoe. I've never heard of this brand.
1: Oh, no.
0: Are you sure you've got the right one?
1: You have a TV at home, don't you?
0: Yes.
1: A lot of ads on for Crusoe's on television.
0: Crusoe.
1: You look at the next ads. Instead of skipping over them, do a stop at one stage when Crusoe comes up.
0: Crusoe.
1: It's they're natural remedies. That's the word I was going to put. Natural remedies. That's why I said if to wonder he hasn't got hold of broccoli. Now there's some thought that it cures whatever.
0: I reckon you've got the names mixed up. Brand name.
1: No. Caruso's vitamin D or Caruso's...
0: someone might know.
1: Weird eye drop.
0: If you know what he's talking about, folks...
1: yes, ring in now.
0: 0488...
1: Support me.
0: 0488 877 947.
1: Yeah, you better say that again. I was talking over you. I'm sorry about that.
0: 0488 877 947. Steve
1: said... What's he saying now? Listen, Steve.
0: Steve says Elbow's mum went on a carouser. Ah, Steve, you crack us up every time. Well and truly. Now, some good news as far as Geelong people are concerned, because as from August the 23rd, V-Line are going to extend 40 services to Warren Ponds, which is a great thing. It means more trains are going to leave from Warren Ponds, because some at the moment leave from Warren Ponds, others only leave from Geelong. But they're going to extend more services out to Warren Ponds, and that's a very good thing. And it will be pleasing for commuters.
1: A lot of people from Strong Creek would like that too.
0: Oh, well,
1: they're travelling all the way into Geelong.
0: Well, they're using Warren Ponds now. It's once upon a time.
1: No, I mean in quantity runs.
0: The quantity of cars at Warren Ponds was minimal. Now the car park is nearly 100% full every day. Even on a Sunday, it's three parts full. There's a good number of people even on a Sunday. So it's becoming more and more popular. And as those southern suburbs grow, Armstrong Creek and Warrawolly and all those places, it's making Warren Ponds even more and more popular. So that's good news that V-Line are extending 40 services out to Warren Ponds from August the 23rd. And the new timetables will be published as from this Friday, according to the reports I've read. August the 7th, the new timetables will be available for these services. And, of course, West Tarneit opens... sometime in September, I think it was the 13th of September, I read that West Tarneit opens, and V-Line have announced they're going to run extra trains out to Wyndham Vale, which is a good thing, because it's why they don't run trains just to Wyndham Vale to take in Deer Park, Tarneit, West Tarneit and Wyndham Vale, because once a train leaves Wyndham Vale, you've got all the room in the world on the train for Geelong people. But they struggle to get a seat unless you get there early because of the huge number of people that travel to Tarneit, West Tarneit and Wyndham Vale. So they're going to put on more peak hour trains just out to Wyndham Vale, which is a good thing. But a lot of Geelong people are saying, why don't they run them back through Werribee like they used to, because it's 20 kilometres shorter and it's a quicker trip. But I think the problem there is that the Werribee line is heavily used by metropolitan trains, so it's not feasible. So it'll be interesting to see.
1: Yes, for those travellers.
0: Yes, but it's a good thing that services, more and more services will now start at Warren Ponds instead of starting in Geelong. So that's good.
1: Yeah, good for the people out there.
0: Oh, very good indeed. now, I saw this handy little hint, Terence. I don't know whether you have had a problem, but some people do suffer a problem with their door key, their front door keys, and they get dust in them and, you know, bits and pieces, and they get caught up with other things. And I read where the best way to keep your house keys clean is to spray them with vinegar.
1: Oh, yes. Never thought of that.
0: No, well, I hadn't thought of that either, but... That's
1: vinegar's the name of the game.
0: Yes, they said vinegar is very good for keeping your house keys clean. Spray them with vinegar. So there's our household tip for the week,
1: yes.
0: Terence.
1: Oh, the week, yeah. Oh, that's right, the week, yeah.
0: Now, Steve says drive to Werribee and catch the train. He doesn't know what the car parking is like. Well, I can tell you, Steve, car parking at Werribee is chock-a-block. I've done that once or twice, and very difficult to get a car park. Very heavily used, the Werribee train station for commuters into Melbourne on the Metropolitan service. So car parking is at a premium in Werribee. It's not... A good suggestion at all. Okay, so now again, this is something that I'm not too familiar with. I don't know whether you are, Terence, but I can understand the reasoning. But I read where a lot of regional hotels are dumping Tabcorp because Tabcorp have increased their fees and it's no longer viable for regional hotels to have Tabcorp. In fact, there was a report of one hotel, and I don't know where this was, but it was somewhere in the regions. They got rid of their Tabcorp terminal because of the... and they made a profit of $3,000 the next week using the area as a wine bar.
1: There you are.
0: So they're quite happy and they said, don't want Tabcorp because they were making only cents out of having Tabcorp there by the time they paid all the fees.
1: No, I was unaware of that. I don't bet much anymore, if at all. Melbourne Cup, maybe. It surprises me that a lot of the tabs, as you say, are sort of giving it a miss, Tabcorp.
0: Yeah, well, Tabcorp put up their fees.
1: A lot of others are too, not Tabcorp only.
0: It's apparently fine for the big city hotels that have a big turnover. Mm. They can still make profit out of the Tabcorp terminals, but the small... regional hotels, many of them not worth it.
1: Not enough turnover.
0: No.
1: That's the problem.
0: Exactly right.
1: And when I go into or walk through a TB in some hotels, walk through that, there's not a lot of people in there.
0: No.
1: Really. It's only the hard doers that they'll miss it. The punters, the real hard punters, they'll miss that place up there. And in small regionals, you're right.
0: Yeah, true. Now, one last thing I wanted to mention, it's a thing that always amuses me and annoys me a bit. People who move to a new neighbourhood and then complain about existing facilities that are in the in that neighbourhood.
1: Now, that's right.
0: The story I read was, and it happened in America, a family bought a small farmlet, you know, 5 acres, and it was next door to a dairy farm.
1: Yeah.
0: And what used to happen in the wintertime, the dairy farmer who got up at 5 a.m. every morning would get his tractor out and he would go around all the neighbours' homes and clear their driveway of snow.
1: Right.
0: So that when they rose and were heading off to work, whatever, they could get out of their driveway. Mm. This new fellow who came to this farmlet came and said to the farmer, oh, don't come to my place at 5 a.m. You'll wake me up. I don't want to be woken up by your tractor. And the farmer said, okay. Then he said, well, why do you have to do it so early? And the farmer said, well, that's when I get up. So he stopped clearing that fella's driveway. Yeah. And then he couldn't get his car out, could he, because of the snow that had banked up. But, you know, this happens so often.
1: Yes,
0: people buy a house near an airport and then complain about the
1: airplanes.
0: Yeah.
1: I mean, it's just unreal. That happens a lot.
0: It does.
1: With people moving into a place and then complaining, or the opposite. They're there. I mean, the person that's moving in, once they're moved in, the same thing happens. They go crook to other people that are moving in because they dislike what that person does, whatever it does, whatever he or she does. You know, the thing is, okay, that's all. That is.
0: Okay,
1: that's all.
0: So we'll be back again next Wednesday at 12 midday, and I'll be here Saturday morning at 7 o'clock for Polished Brass. Dennis Scott is up next, but from us until next week,
1: it's bye-bye for now.

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2: Hello, I'm Alyssa Delfs. The head of the Communities and Justice Department says people in a democracy are entitled to hold extreme beliefs, but violence driven by ideology must be addressed. Speaking to the Royal Commission into Anti-Semitism and Social Cohesion, Director Heather Jackson says in New South Wales, the state's extremist violence program prioritises addressing vulnerabilities to violent extremism over de-radicalising participants. Ms. Jackson says the age of access to the voluntary engagement and support program has been lowered to 10.
3: Originally, the program was offered to 14 years and above. However, unfortunately, in the last few years, the landscape was indicating that there were young people, children, 10 years and above, that were indicating capacity, capability and willingness to undertake a violent extremist event.
2: The Minister for Education has dropped into a childcare centre this morning ahead of the introduction of government legislation to extend a 15% pay rise for early educators until 2028. This morning, Labor unveiled the bill to extend the program, which was due to end in November. Initially, the grant increased childcare staff salaries by 10 and 15% above the award for 2 years. Jason Clare says the new legislation extends the 15% increase with an additional condition for childcare providers to meet national safety standards.
4: This is real cost of living support for people who do some of the most important jobs in this country, who care for and educate our kids. And not just that, it's real cost of living help for mums and dads, the more than a million parents across the country whose children are in early education and care.
2: Research has highlighted the importance of community-led organisations in disaster response. Brock Anderson has the details.
5: Community-led organisations help local communities respond to, recover from, and build resilience for natural hazards like flood and bushfires. And researchers say they often do so without adequate government support or recognition. A report published today by Western Sydney University found community-led organisations fill critical gaps in disaster risk reduction efforts. Lead author Dr. Willow Forsyth says governments should be seeking to co-design new approaches to share authority with existing community organisations. She says the research enforced they are not replacing the work of public authorities.
2: And Victoria's new premier has unveiled laws today stopping workers from being scammed and stamping out hate groups. Ben Carroll introduced the association's Incorporation Reform Amendment Bill to the State Parliament today. The new laws aim to stop staff from being swindled out of real union protection while blocking hate groups from hiding behind community group status. And taking a look at sport now, in NRL, Penrith has given Isaiah Yeo permission to captain Australia at the World Cup rather than undergoing immediate pectoral surgery after the NRL season. Hoping to return in time for the Panthers' finals run, Yeo put off the medical procedure after hurting himself in last Friday's disappointing loss to the Warriors. The lock is likely to require surgery, though the exact timing is likely to depend on how his injury responds to initial rehabilitation. Surgery immediately after the season would likely have put Yeo back at Penrith's pre-season training around the new year. And Brisbane Lions coach Chris Fagan will break the AFL club's record for the most games coached this week. Weekend. Saturday's match against Gold Coast will be Fagan's 237th match in charge.
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11: And the weather forecast for Geelong and the Surf Coast area. We have a forecast maximum for today of 15 degrees in downtown Geelong, described as a shower or two and maybe up to 3 mm rain has been forecast. It's 14.1 degrees on the rooftop here at 94.7 The Pulse. At Adelaar, it's 14.6 and Aries Inlet 13.6. Looking at the few days ahead, we have for tomorrow Thursday, after an overnight minimum of 8, there'll be a possible shower and a top of 16 degrees. On Friday, again, a shower or two, top of 16. And looking at the weekend, Saturday, cloudy and 15. And then on Sunday, partly cloudy and 15 again. And Monday, again, partly cloudy but 17 degrees. Sounds pretty good, I think. And at coming up to 7 minutes past two, it's time for... 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Indeed you are. And welcome to our listeners on air or around the world via the Pulse website or the community radio app to this edition of Northern Exposure on this... quite mild winter's day in Geelong. I'm Dennis Scott and I'm here until 3 o'clock today. Well done to Bob and Terry on another great Wednesday lunchbox today. Enjoyed all the Aussie music today there. Oh, really good. And interesting discussion on the Golden Arches parking as well. Be sure to tune in again next Wednesday at 12 noon when Bob and Terry will be back with another edition of Wednesday Lunchbox for 2 more hours of great theme music and interesting discussions. My interview today is with Michael King from the Good Neighbourhood Project in Norlane. I also have a sports roundup, an Aussie artist track, a classical track, a songs from the show track, and time permitting, a couple of bonus tracks. So kick back, relax, and enjoy the next hour of Northern Exposure.
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11: Indeed it is, and don't forget the text line is open into the studio directly. On 0488 877 947. That's 0488 877 947. Love to hear from you about almost anything, and perhaps you could even request a track for next week. Now to our interview with Michael for today. Well, I'm with Michael King, Program and Partnership Manager at the Good Neighbourhood Project in Norlane at the Avery Cafe. Firstly, we meet on the land of the Wadawurrung people and pay our respects to Elders past and present and all Aboriginal people. I last caught up with Simon Reeves back in June 2024, so it's good to have you with us for the first time, Michael, on 94.7 The Pulse.
12: Thank you very much for having me. It's exciting to be with you today and talk about all the amazing things happening at the Good Neighbourhood Project.
11: Excellent. And it's good to have you with us. And I know there's plenty happening, so we'll get into it right now. Michael, I understand the Good Neighbourhood Project came out of the Norlane Community Initiatives Group around about 2 years ago. So what is the organisational changes that have occurred? And what are the central aims of the Good Neighbourhood Project?
12: Yeah, so the organisation went through a bit of change, as you mentioned, a couple of years ago. The great thing out of that is Simon and Kayleen, who are incredible people, have had incredible impact in the community, are well and truly leading the Good Neighbourhood Project and all the amazing things that were done with people at that time.
13: Yes, very key

0: achieve in the Norlane region and supporting our people and walking alongside our people.
1: Beautiful. Michael, I understand that the Good Neighbourhood Project has a number of commons sites, two operational sites and one plan. What can you tell our listeners about the two operational sites and the stage of the planned Spruhan site as of today?
0: Yeah, so we've obviously got one of the sites that we're sitting in today at the Avery Cafe in partnership with Baptist Care, and it's a social enterprise run by a number of volunteers and community groups, which is fantastic, but there's so much more than just the cafe here. You walk past before, we've got groups involved in activities and programs, and it's a place for people to come and, you know, grab some food along the way as well, and veggies and fruits and things like that.
1: I understand the cafe here, they have very reasonably priced meals, don't they?
0: Yeah, I did mention that, but yeah, we've got our $5 lunches, which are very popular throughout the week. That has never changed, even with the, you know, the price of living and things, that cost has been there, and we have a lot of people that come and have their lunch here or might purchase food to freeze and have for their lunch throughout the week, and a lot of that food comes from our local farm, which is great.
1: It's a great way to do it.
0: It's all kept really local and it's quality food when you're surrounded.
1: And it's fresh because it's come off your own farm.
0: Exactly right, yeah. So that's the Avery Cafe. We've got Le Bouin Square, which we've got a cafe, an op shop and a craft shop, and that's all run by volunteers. And that is, you know, a social community model where they're volunteer run, volunteer managed, and a lot of the time a lot of new projects are born in the Lab Square site.
1: Very good. So it generates
0: projects from local leaders who want to have impact in the community, which we just facilitate as staff. We facilitate and build capacity of our volunteers for that to happen. And then the one you mentioned, Spruan site, last time you were here with Simon, it was probably still under construction. Well,
1: there were some issues around getting it built, in fact. Simon and co were struggling with.
0: Yes, we're pleased to say that the fences are down. The team are over there right now starting to prepare for some new initiatives, and we will have a community launch event in September. So it's open and operational now, but we'll have a community launch next month to celebrate with the community.
1: Well, that should be pretty exciting to have that site after so many years opening up.
0: Yes, yep.
1: Very good. What can you tell us about the Good Neighbourhood Project organisation and the team itself in terms of how it's organised? I understand there's a board, but from the board down, how does it look?
0: So we've got a fantastic board that really support us. They're very hands-on. They roll the sleeves up and help us out. We need that when we're a small organisation. We've then got Simon Kayleen as the co-directors there, and TJ, who has been local in the community and supports us remotely, but he's a great leader, and myself, and we make up the executive.
1: Right.
0: And then we have a number of coordinators. Each of the sites I mentioned before have a coordinator that works with the community and their volunteers to support operations throughout the week.
1: Support the volunteers primarily.
0: Primarily support the volunteers. So they operate the sites that they're at, but their role is to build capacity and support much more than just, you know, serving the cafe.
1: Than just volunteers.
0: Yeah. So that's kind of how we work. And then we've got a number of casuals and a heap of volunteers.
1: Yes. Excellent. And you can't do it without volunteers. Well, you certainly need them. So, Michael, what can you tell us about the Spruhan Residency Project?
0: Yeah, so the way that the residency project works, we've got a community house aligned to the Spruhan community facility that we talked about, and that is it's not so much a drop-in centre, but it's a residency where people can live while they connect and engage in the local community. We've got some people in there at the moment, but what happens in that space is people can live there and it becomes, you know, like a space that they might rent in other spaces, but a lot of the time we trade off the rent for them to connect and support community. So one of them you would have seen today is working in the cafe.
1: Right.
0: Another one of them works over at Le Bouin Square.
1: So there's an obligation. It's a two-way street.
0: Yeah, there's a trade-off. So their rent in many cases is covered by their ability to engage and connect and influence and support our community, whether that's through community connection, sitting at the cafe and engaging with locals, working at our sites. We have one of our residency that works at the farm as well. So that's their way of getting workplace experience whilst, you know, having a place to live as well.
1: Interesting model. What are the organisation's major sponsors and how dependent is it on volunteers? And I think we've talked about that a bit earlier.
0: Yeah, like you said, organisations need volunteers. We are all about our volunteers and our people and supporting them where we can. We are lucky to be supported by a number of big foundations and organisations. We've got some sponsors and some organisations that support us, but also some foundations as well that really invest in our organisation because we are place-based. We're here in the Norlane community. That's where they want to support. So we're really lucky to have that support locally in the Norlane region with some foundations that have been around for a long time. We've had a really long-standing relationship with.
1: Yep, excellent. And you can't.

0: do it without sponsors and volunteers.
1: Yeah.
0: What is the best way to make contact with the Good Neighbourhood Project there, Michael?
1: Yes, the great thing is we're always on site and we've always got people around, so they can come and visit us at Lebuin Square, at Spruan Avenue or the Avery. Just pop in. Like this morning, a lady came in to catch up with me. She just popped in and, is Michael around? I need to have a chat with him. And that's sort of how we're quite casual like that.
0: Yeah.
1: People can also email us or contact. Our emails are quite long, so I won't give it to you right now because I might get it wrong. But there, yeah, there's many ways, but a lot of people that have ideas or want to connect with us can just pop into our cafe and say hello.
0: And they can get you on the socials as well, can't they?
1: Yeah, absolutely. Look us up on social media. We're pretty active in that space as well. And just we like to tell our stories and connect with other organisations as well.
0: Very good. Now, any final comments there, Michael?
1: Yeah, probably just the only one, which is probably new to yourself, but we've been engaged and invited into the Whittington community as well.
0: Really?
1: So, yeah. So,
0: close town.
1: Yeah, so in recent times, there's a bit of a need and a bit of a gap in the Whittington area and the Good Neighbourhood Project because of the work we do in Norlane. Yeah, we've had some conversations
0: and
1: about
0: similarities.
1: A lot of similarities and the ability. It's not always about picking something up and dropping in another community, but the similarities are very similar. Like, you know, similarities are there with the Norlane community and Whittington community, and there's a lot of services in the Norlane community and not so much in Whittington. And we've had some conversations about seeing our services and our operations there as well.
0: So you can replicate those services there.
1: Yeah, absolutely. We see a gap and a need, and we feel like we've got the skills to be able to do that as well.
0: Now, you've been doing it for a few years now.
1: Yep.
0: They might as well benefit from your experience.
1: Yeah.
0: Michael, what's your music selection for us today?
1: So it took me a little while to get to this point, but I've gone with Don't Stop Believing, and a focus on that is around, you know, when I was researching that song, it's a lot around hope and resilience, and we feel like it connects really well to the community that we're in and we're sitting at today, and the ability for a lot of our residents to have that hope, things will get better and things can change, and every day it's your choice on how you, you know, how you get up and attack it. So that's why I've gone that song.
0: Very good, and I think it's a really good choice. Don't Stop Believing from Journey, and we will have that in just a moment. Well, Michael, thank you for taking the time out of your rather busy calendar for this catch-up today. The Good Neighbourhood Project and all its earlier iterations has been around for many years now, led by Simon and Kayleen Reeves, who are still deeply involved. The initiative has served this Norlane community well and continues to do so. The completion of the Spruhan site will be a further great boost for the community in the area. If listeners wish to find out the details on the project, then search the Good Neighbourhood Project Norlane. Best wishes to you, Simon and Kayleen and the board and your team of volunteers, along with the good folk of Norlane. Thanks again, Michael.
1: Thank you. Thanks for coming out, and hopefully our listeners are interested in the work that we do and we might hear from them.
0: I'm sure they are, particularly in this northern region. So well done to you and the team. And we'll take Michael's music selection, Don't Stop Believing from Journey, right now.

0: And thanks to Michael for today's interview. It's good to see the projects and initiatives, the Good Neighbourhoods project in Norlane is doing for their community. So well done. And it's now coming up to 24 minutes past 2, and this is Northern Exposure with Dennis Scott on 94.7 The Pulse.
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0: Great service, that one, The Pulse on Demand. 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It's now 25 and a half minutes past 2. Now, here's an Aussie track for today. This is a track from our Eurovision Song Contest entrant, Delta Goodrum, who came a creditable fourth in that competition. This is not her Euro song, but it is her 2002 hit, and it's Born to Try.

0: First up to local GFNL and GDFNL results from last weekend. To GFNL football, and in round 17 on Saturday, we had two tight matches and two blowouts. To the close ones, Leopold led Grovedale all match at Burdoo Reserve and went on to a 9-point win despite a late charge from Grovedale. Then at Eddersley Reserve, Bell Park secured an 8-point win, again despite a Newtown and Chilwell late charge. In the blowouts, we had South Barwon dominate St Albans by almost 25 goals at St Albans Reserve. Then at Windsor Park, St Mary's crunched North Shore by a massive 32 goals. On Sunday at West Oval, it was St Joseph's with a strong final term who defeated Geelong West Giants by a comfortable 35 points. Colac had to buy. To the top five, we have St Mary's well clear on top with 56 points, then South Barwon on 48, then Newtown and Chilwell, Bell Park and St Joey's all on 44. To next weekend and to round 18, Bell Park will host Grovedale, Newtown and Chilwell will host Leopold. In the Battle of the Cellar Dwellers, it's Geelong West Giants at home to North Shore, St Albans host Colac, and finally St Joey's will host St Mary's while South Barwon have the bye. Now to AFL Barwon Women's Division 1 footy. In the final round 15 before the finals, we saw on Friday night Geelong Ammos convincingly defeat St Mary's by 56 points. Then on Saturday we had South Barwon defeating Port Arlington by 45 points. However, Port managed to post a couple of goals, so well done girls. Grovedale were 38-point winners over Barwon Heads, and finally St Joey's were convincing 56-point winners over Geelong West Giants. To the top five going into the finals, it's Geelong Ammos on percentage from Grovedale, then St Joseph's, St Mary's and South Barwon. To the GFNL netball and round 17, Leopold 68 defeated Grovedale 53, Newtown and Chilwell 68 defeated Bell Park 46, South Barwon 84 had a big win over St Albans 14, and finally St Joseph's 56 defeated Geelong West Giants 36, while Colac and St Mary's had a bye. To the top five, we have Newtown and Chilwell from St Joseph's and South Barwon, followed by St Mary's and Leopold. Now to the GDFNL football and round 17 last weekend. Bannockburn, with a strong first and final term, defeated Inverleigh by 22 points. Then in the first of two big turn-ups, it was East Geelong, who had a huge third term with 7 goals, squeezed the life out of North Geelong for an impressive 74-point win. Anarchy managed to just get over Geelong West Giants by only 7 points. Then Belmont Lions had a big win over Thompson by 82 points. Werribee Central struggled against Belpost Hill, who had a strong second half, but Werribee Centrals, however, managed to get a 3-point win. Finally, in a match for the ages, it was Corio with a very strong second half who overwhelmed the aspiring premiers Winchelsea for an impressive 41-point win at Shell Reserve. So to round 18, the final home and away round before the finals. Belpost Hill will host Belmont Lions, Bannockburn will host Corio, Inverleigh will host North Geelong, Thompson host Anarchy, Werribee Central's host East Geelong, and finally Winchelsea will host Geelong West Giants. To the top five after the home and away, we have Werribee Central's on 56 points, in top spot from Winchelsea on 52, then North Geelong on 48, followed by East Geelong and Belmont Lions both on 44 points. To the GDFNL A-grade netball in round 17, East Geelong 54 defeated North Geelong 16 in a close one. Inverleigh 39 just scraped past Bannockburn 38, and in another close one, Belpost Hill 38 just pipped Werribee Central 37. Winchelsea 43 defeated Corio 34. Anarchy 73 were big winners over Geelong West Giants 25, and finally Thompson 44 defeated Belmont Lions 38. To the top five after 17 rounds, we have Inverleigh 56 on top from East Geelong 54, then Bannockburn and Winchelsea both on 52, from Thompson on 48 in fifth spot. To the AFL round 22, and only two rounds to the finals. On Thursday night at Marvel, it was the Roos who got away early over the Bulldogs, who, despite a strong third term, could not catch the Roos, who went on to win by a healthy 23 points. To Friday night up at the Gabba, where the Lions found their premiership form against the third-placed Hawks and gave them a reality check. With Lohman dominating, the Lions simply powered away from a sluggish Hawks outfit for a very comfortable and impressive 67-point win. Two Saturday and four matches at the MCG in a seesawing match between the Demons and topside Freo. It was a tussle right up to the 20-minute mark of the final term when the Demons posted two quick goals and held on for a four-point win. What a match. Then at the Sydney Cricket Ground, it was the Swans, after the first term, who ran away from Port to post a huge 97-point win. At the Cattery, it was the Cats who took control early in cold and wet conditions to trounce my Bombers by over 11 goals. Finally, on Saturday, at the Adelaide Oval, in atrociously wet conditions, it was a real tussle between the Crows and the Tigers. After an even first term, it was the Crows dominant in the second term and the Tigers in the third, before the Crows held on for a 9-point win. To Sunday, in three matches in Canberra, the Suns had the better of the Giants for most of the day, and despite a last-minute goal to the Giants, it was the Suns by 2 points. To Perth and the Eagles taking on the Pies. This match was much closer than expected, with the Eagles only a goal down at the big break. The Pies had a strong third term before the Eagles hit back in the last to get to within 10 points. In the end, it was the Pies by 19 points. Finally, to Marvel and the Saints hosting the Blues. The Blues took control early and never looked back, posting a strong 44-point win. To the latter in the top 10 after 22 rounds. Despite their loss, Freo still sit comfortably on top, two matches clear on 72 points, followed by the Swans on 64, then the Hawks on 58. The Lions, Crows and Demons are all on 56 points, then our Cats on 52, the Pies on 50, with the Bulldogs on 48, followed by the Blues on 44, rounding out the top 10. In round 23, there's no Thursday night match, so to Friday and in Perth, Freo host the Crows. To Saturday and five matches with the Tigers and the Saints at the MCG, the Roos and our Cats at Marvel, the Lions and the Suns up at the Gabba, the Hawks and the Pies at the G in what should be a beauty. Finally, Port host the Demons at the Adelaide Oval. To Sunday and three matches with the Giants and the Eagles at the Sydney Showgrounds, the Bulldogs and the Blues at Marvel, and finally my Bombers and the Swans at the G. And that's all for Northern Exposure Sports Roundup for this week.
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0: And now at 2:39, it's time for our classical track for today. Here I've selected a very well-known piece used quite often at weddings, composed by German composer in the 1600s, and he is Johann Pachelbel. It's his beautiful Canon in D, here performed by the London Symphony Orchestra.

0: There you go. Hope you enjoyed Pachelbel's Canon in D from the London Symphony Orchestra. The time is now just gone 2:43 and the temperature on the rooftop is 14.5 degrees and this is Northern Exposure with Dennis Scott on 94.7 The Pulse, and we'll take these station messages and be back with our songs from the show's track.
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0: And at 2:45, it's now time for our track songs from the shows. I have selected a track from a 1977 Australian film, Strictly Ballroom, starring Paul Mercurio, Tara Maurice, Pat Thompson and Sonia Kruger. It tells the story of love and conflict of two young people fighting for artistic freedom against a repressive regime. The track is a well-known song from British import John Paul Young, and it is Love Is in the Air.

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2: And now at just gone 2:49, there's just enough time for a couple of bonus tracks for today. So here is my favourite Aussie cover band at the moment, the Hindley Street Country Club out of Adelaide, followed by the wonderful Neil Diamond, who inspired the Neil Diamond the Musical, playing in Melbourne through until early November. Hope you enjoy this selection.

0: There you go. So there we heard first up from the Hindley Street Country Club with a cover of the US group Mr. Biggs, To Be With You, followed by Neil Diamond with his 1969 hit Brother Love's Travelin' Salvation Show.
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0: Yes, please do keep the pulse pumping. And at just after 2:57, that's definitely it for me for today. Stay tuned to 94.7 The Pulse for Alistair and his guests with Connecting Through Music after the news and the weather. It's a great entertaining show with plenty of chat and great music, so stay tuned. Now, to take us out today, here's The Shadows and Apache. So until next week, walk softly, be gentle on yourselves, and ciao for now.

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1: Radio News. Good afternoon, I'm Melissa Delfs. The Prime Minister has deflected further demands from the Coalition to apologise to his Japanese counterpart over his melon comments as the controversy continues in Parliament for a third day. In question time, opposition leader Angus Taylor started the proceedings by asking the Prime Minister to man up and apologise for what he said about the gift from Japan's Prime Minister, Sanae Takaichi. Anthony Albanese ignored the call, focusing instead on Australia's positive relationship with Japan.
2: My office and my team have spent 4 years carefully rebuilding our relationships.
3: Yep. In the region. Stressed by all of you.
2: We take our relationships seriously, including our regular engagement with Japan. And that is why we will always put the national interest first, and we continue to do so.
1: Shadow Minister for Housing and Homelessness Andrew Bragg has announced the opposition's policy to solve the housing crisis. It would see overseas net migration reduced to 180,000 people annually, which the senator told the National Press Club was in line with housing supply. National Shelter CEO Jackson Hills told National Radio News the cause of the housing crisis is not just overseas migration.
4: Population is a very relevant factor for planning for housing supply, and it always has been. But, you know, one of the things that we've also let slip is our investment over the last 30 years in social housing, and we're down to about 3.6% of all residential dwellings now as social housing. So there's a number of things we need to look at. I don't think any one of those is the answer.
1: Australian tradies are being warned about the hidden cancer risks on the job. The Cancer Council says the burden of work-related cancers are often overlooked, and in 2024, 6.7% of deaths from lung cancer in Australia were due to occupational exposures and hazards. The Council's Occupational and Environmental Cancer Committee Chair, Melissa Treby, explains some of the biggest risks.
5: We know that trades are one of the professions most likely to encounter cancer-causing agents, and that could be things like diesel engine exhaust, asbestos, silica dust, and several other cancer-causing agents that can be in the workplace. And it's really important that tradies be aware of this so that they can take steps to reduce their risk and therefore decrease the likelihood of developing a workplace cancer.
1: Weather conditions will begin to settle across the south of Australia to round out the week. The Bureau of Meteorology's David Croc has the forecast for tomorrow.
6: You can see this big high-pressure system is coming in to dominate the weather right across southern Australia, both tomorrow and for a number of days to come. Still westerly flow across southeastern states, though. In the north, dry and sunny, dry season conditions are dominating still.
1: And Victoria is backing live music and local musicians. The government has unveiled the latest round of the 10,000 Gigs Victorian Gig Fund, eligible to live music venues and other spaces. Since the fund launched in 2024, more than 7,600 gigs by local artists have been supported statewide. And in more music news... Taylor Swift will be the youngest writer ever inducted into the Nashville Songwriters Hall of Fame at 36 years old. The US singer says she's grateful to be honoured after the organisation announced she'll be admitted in the Contemporary Songwriter Artist category. And turning to sport, rugby seven star Madison Levi has a chance to make her Wallaroos debut next week. The 24-year-old has been named in the squad for Australia's women's rugby team's 100th test match. The Wallaroos will face New Zealand in Auckland on Saturday week.
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12: And currently it says it's about 17 degrees outside on the Pulse roof. And tomorrow we're heading for a maximum of 16, some possible showers. Friday, maximum of 16 and perhaps a shower or two. Saturday, we're going for 15 and cloudy. And then on Sunday, we're looking at maybe top of 15 degrees. So, and a chance of rain, about 10%. Good afternoon, everyone. Welcome to Connecting Through Music, brought to you by Shedding the Blues. I'm Alistair McCallum, and joining me in the studio today, I've got Jeremy Thompson, Russell Payne, and our fantastic guest, Wayne Jury. Good afternoon, gentlemen.
13: G'day.
12: And we're just going to have a little music intro to start with.

0: And this is Connecting Through Music with Shedding the Blues. And Shedding the Blues is a dynamic community group that shares a passion for playing music, singing, and performing. Inclusion, support, and well-being through musical collaboration are the key drivers in all we do. And we welcome new members of all musical interests to join us as we connect through music and shed the blues. So if I get everyone to say hi again, because I think I hadn't turned on your microphones. I got mine on, but I forgot to turn yours on. So welcome everyone again. This is what happens when you have a holiday and you come back and you forget exactly what you're supposed to be doing.
1: But all is forgiven, Alistair. All is forgiven.
0: Thanks, Jeremy. That's good. And Wayne, yeah, we were chatting at the Music at the Bolo on Sunday. Had that bit of a pulse event, and Shedding the Blues provided two of the bands for that that event, Karen and Dave, and Steve on percussion, and Blue River Band, and also Sam and her partner Aaron from The Pulse. So we had a quite good afternoon.
2: It was
0: music.
2: Great though, yeah.
0: And you managed to jump up and sing along with Blue River for...
2: Oh, yeah, I did some BVs on one tune.
0: Yeah.
2: Yep.
0: So we thought we'd just play some of your music to start with. And this is a CD that you've chosen to start us off with. It's...
2: yeah, it's Bridie King. Bridie King had she's a great piano player. And she had a residency at the Bridge Hotel in Sydney for many years. And I was fortunate to be a part of that for a couple of years. And we recorded that CD. There's a few famous people in it. You might know of Ray Beadle, the great guitar player, Australian guitar player. He was in the band at the time. Anyway, the song is Bridie King. The album's My Blues, and the track is called Brickyard Blues.

0: that was Wayne Jury with Brickyard Blues. Yeah. So Wayne, we were just saying off air that Jeremy was asking you if you're just a blues player, but you've got a whole different genre.
1: Yeah, look, I've done a lot of different things. I mean, blues, I probably focused more on blues in the last, I don't know, 20 years prior to moving back to Geelong, and I still do blues, and I still love blues, but it's not my main focus anymore. You know, a lot of the songs that I write are kind of blues derivatives sometimes, but yeah, different genres. I like sort of going to different places, bit of soul, bit of funk if I'm with a band, or country sometimes, you know.
0: Yeah. So just quickly, so you grew up in Geelong.
1: Yep.
0: And you were mentioned Sydney, so you moved to Sydney.
1: Yeah, I moved to Sydney. I moved to Melbourne when I was 16 for about 12 months. I joined a band up there, and the band I was in used to play in Sydney for a week in every month.
0: Yeah.
1: So we'd, you know, do the deadly drive up the Hume every month. And just a funny story. One year we went up there, there was a petrol strike on. And I travelled in the truck with one of the roadies and another band member. And because of the petrol strike, the manager bought a 44-gallon drum of petrol and put it in the back of the truck, 44-gallon drum of petrol. And we had to take turns riding in the back with the drum of petrol.
2: Don't smoke.
1: Well, we did, actually. But, you know,
0: it would have been unusual not to in those days, would it?
1: Yeah.
3: Luckily, you didn't smell the fumes.
1: No. So, look, there's a lot of stories about adventures on the road. So, yeah, I went to Sydney, and eventually had a bit of an altercation with the manager in the band, and left the band and decided to stay in Sydney. So I joined a band not too long after being there and stayed there for 30 years.
0: Oh, wow.
2: Have you always played music, mate? Like, you just, since you're so yay big?
1: Yeah. I wanted to have guitar lessons when I was about 10.
2: Okay.
1: And my father wouldn't buy me a guitar, so he gave me this banjo mandolin that was a piece of rubbish that you could barely play, and sent me to Joe Rocco, the Italian mandolin teacher, to learn Italian folk songs, which I hated.
2: Yeah.
1: And then eventually I got a guitar and started playing a bit of guitar. And then, I didn't play guitar for years. All the bands I played in Sydney for the first 10 years I was there, I didn't touch the guitar really. I just sang.
2: Oh, okay.
1: I was just the singer in the band. I was just the singer. And so then, you know, eventually when it came to one band finished up and I didn't have any income, and I thought, I want to play music, so I picked up the guitar again and started playing. I've managed to play music fairly continually for pretty well all my life, and made a living out of it for a long time.
2: Yeah.
1: Occasionally, you know, gigs would, you know, you'd look in the book and you think, oh gosh, I've only got a couple of gigs a week for the next month, so I'd go and work for a landscaper or go and work for a tree surgeon cutting down trees, you know, with risk of losing your fingers every day. I did things in between. But been pretty fortunate to be able to play music.
2: What about the songwriting side of things? How long did it take you to get into songwriting? Is that something that's taken up more recently, or?
1: No, look, I wrote a song when I first started playing guitar. That was my first song, and didn't really take it that seriously after that, because

0: you know, I was a pretty rubbish guitar player and didn't really have the knowledge. So, as I played in bands in Sydney, I got to know people and you know, in the band who were writing their own songs, and I thought I'd give it a crack. So I started, you know, eventually got myself a little Tascam 4-track and started recording bits and, and started writing more. And got really more serious in about the early 90s. When I hooked up with John Brewster from the Angels, and we started writing songs together, and we managed to get a recording contract with Albert Productions.
1: Yeah.
0: You know, the AC/DC Angels, was pretty amazing. So that was good. We wrote a lot of songs together, John and I, and we recorded an album together. He produced it. So that was in the 90s, and I got much more serious about songwriting, and you know, I got signed to Albert's as a songwriter, and had my own little studio there for a while. So that was good. Yeah,
2: that's cool. Look, we've just had a text in from Gus from Bellarine. What a great catch getting the wonderful, talented Wayne Jury in as your special guest. Shedding the Blues sure does have connections. Well, that's so nice. If you want to join the conversation, 0488 877 947. You can text us on that number here at the 94.7 The Pulse. Wayne, you're talking about writing songs and things. Mm. Would you like to play one for us?
0: I'd love to.
2: Fantastic.
0: So I picked a couple of tunes that back from the 1994 or so, when I was writing a lot with John Brewster. I picked two songs that I wrote with him that I haven't actually played live probably since then.
2: What?
0: Well, I probably played the songs into the late 90s with my band, but then, you know, things went bad with all that, and you know, I just sort of put those songs aside, and I thought I'm never going to play those songs ever again. You know, like too many bad memories. but recently, I bumped into someone, and they said, "Oh, you know, I remember that album? I play it all the time." Blah blah blah. So I actually went back and put my own CD on, which I hadn't listened to for I don't know how long.
2: Yeah,
0: I thought, well, the songs are not bad, not really the way I'd play them these days. So I just, you know, I've been mucking around with them and reworked them. And this first song I'm going to do is called Love Ain't Enough. And it's a bit of an unfortunate song. The first verse is about an incident of a mass shooting in Sydney. Not a happy topic. And the second verse is about it's kind of relevant to what's happening, about a kid who used to steal luxury cars.
2: Right. Well, thanks. This is great, Wayne, that you're getting it, you know, giving us these new songs.
0: I'm just going to...
2: New old songs.
0: New old songs. I'm just going to adjust this. Hope that works for you, this microphone.
2: Yeah.

0: fantastic.
1: Wow.
2: Hey,
1: yeah,
2: well
1: great.
2: Done.
0: That was great.
1: Nice.
3: Thank you.
0: And so you were talking about gigs and song. So you've revisited some of these older songs, and are you gonna redo them, mix them, remix them, or just for you playing?
4: Yeah, so far just that. I don't know. I've thought about over the past few weeks. I've been revisiting them, whether I'd re-record them or not. But I don't know. I thought maybe I should call John Brewster. I know he's over in Adelaide and he's been touring with the Angels and stuff. But, you know, so, John, do you want to record these songs? But, you know, I don't know. Oh, who knows? Just thoughts.
0: Yeah. And because you're going to be getting back into some gigs again soon.
4: Yeah, got a couple of gigs coming up.
0: Yeah.
4: The Door Gallery on the 22nd of August.
0: Yeah.
4: Saturday, Arvo, 3 o'clock.
0: Oh, 3 o'clock. Okay, there you go. Mm-hmm. So put that in your diary, folks. And Wayne might be bringing out some different songs.
4: Yeah, my audience likes the afternoon shows these days. As do I. I do too.
0: I think a lot of our listeners are in that sort of category too, where we're going, oh, is it too early to, you know, have dinner? It's like 5:30 or 6 or something like that. And then, you know, yeah, I think we're, the idea of staying up till go to a show at 11 o'clock at night or 1 o'clock in the morning is way past us now.
4: Oh, yes.
1: So, Wayne, interested in your songwriting process, do you start with the melody or do you come up with the words, the lyrics first?
4: Depends. Lots of, all those things.
1: Yeah.
4: You know, sometimes I'll be, you know, fooling around with a guitar and come up with an idea, and sometimes the melody will come into my head. Sometimes I have just one single line that I write down on a bit of paper. I might sit on my desk for weeks before, you know, I'm sitting there one day and I look at it and I go, oh, you know, and I, that might trigger a verse and a chorus, and then I might write some music to that and then finish the lyrics after that. Yeah, so sometimes a little melody.
1: Mm-hmm.
4: It depends.
1: Yeah, great. Yeah. A lot of variation in the way you produce the music.
4: Yeah.
0: And we'll be back in a sec. Black tie, bare
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0: 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And don't forget, this is a volunteer organization. 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Help us keep on the air. We're just going to have another one of Wayne's CDs. We're going to play a little bit of this one and see how we go.

0: to see you go.
1: And that was Wayne Jury on I'd Rather Be Blind from, Wayne, you were saying
2: 1989, yeah, it's a Freddie King song, and the band was Black Cat Moan.
1: Wow, that's it. You were chatting about songwriting and...
3: Yeah, we were. And Wayne, have you changed the way in which you write your songs? Because, I mean, let's face it, none of us are getting any younger. And the pitch of your music, I mean, I noticed in that song, you're really getting some of those high notes very well. Has it changed?
2: Yeah definitely. I used to sing a lot higher. In fact, even when I recorded that album, you know, John and I both thought we should have changed the keys on a couple of songs because, just singing high all the time. I can't maintain that high register all night long anymore. I used to be able to, even working, you know, 5-6 nights a week. I used to be able to maintain it, but I can't anymore. So, you know, I adapt some songs that I, even that one I did before, I've changed it. I've brought it down a tone and a half. And, you know, you kind of have to do it to adapt. Some songs, you try and change the key, and because of the chord voicings and stuff, you just can't, it doesn't work sometimes, mm-hmm. which is a real nuisance.
3: Yeah.
2: Capos are good for that, though.
4: Absolutely.
2: So, yeah, definitely. And when I write these days, I write in a comfortable register. I tend to kind of save the higher notes just for embellishments and things, you know. And, you know, some people, you know, one famous female singer and bass player who I won't mention her name came up to me one night at a gig and said, "Your voice just pierces my head. You sing too high."
3: Oh.
2: And I really took offense. I took offense at the time. Wow. But then, you know, I went away and thought about it, and since then I've been in the studio, and people said, "Oh, you've got a really nice low register. Why don't you sing more there?" And I never, you know, like, because I'd always been told by producers and things to sing up there. I, you know, but it's only, you know, I guess wisdom comes with age. And also necessity, because you can't get the notes anymore.
5: Well, and I think that's something at Shedding, we have a, you know, diverse group of people with some with advanced age, like over 60. And
4: Is there any under?
5: Yeah, I wonder. Is anybody under 60?
3: But sure. They all feel younger than 60.
5: They all feel younger, absolutely. And obviously some people have played and sung for years and years, and I'm sure that's something that's relevant to, you know, performing for all Shedding members. You know, how the voice has changed over the years and how you have to change and adapt to, you know, to play.
4: You find your sets are shorter, or you do shorter sets and more of them in a gig? Or
2: I used to do a lot of three sort of 45-minute gigs, you know, where you're playing all night by yourself.
4: Yeah.
2: And I just can't be bothered doing that anymore. And apart from that, you know, you do a whole lot of stuff. You know, you start delving into your least favourite or less.
4: Yeah.
2: You know, you try and pick a good set. Like a couple of 45s for me is pretty good. I feel comfortable with that.
4: Yep.
2: And really love just doing one set. Just, you know, an hour or 45 minutes, and you can really hone in on that, you know.
4: Well, just enjoy the rest of it,
5: Well, how about give us another tune?
2: Okay. So this tune was the first single off that album in 1994 that I wrote with John Bruce. It's called Never Had a Dream. And I met a shearer up in Scone when I went up there to do, I had to do a voiceover for this function that was happening up there. And I met the shearer at this function, and he told me of his sort of awful life that he'd had up until recent years. And he found out about an international shearing competition, and he wanted to be the best shearer in the world. And he worked really hard, travelled all over Australia shearing until he finally went to Europe and won.
5: Oh, wow.
2: The
5: Fantastic.
2: International Merino Shearing Competition.
3: Wow.
2: Yes, so... And here's an example of a song that I've changed the key of from the original. The song's called Never Had a Dream. Yeah?

this country choked in dust, seen its rivers overflow. And when the fires burn like a living hell, you don't feel alive, you know.

0: Fantastic.
1: Hey,
2: unbelievable.
1: Wow. Fantastic.
0: So for anyone who missed that, Wayne's performing at Door Gallery on the 22nd.
3: 22nd of August, yes, with Danny McKenna playing drums.
0: Ah.
3: So it's a duo. Danny's a beautiful drummer, very musical. From a musical point of view, you don't often find someone who you can trust implicitly, you know, and I do with Danny.
0: Fantastic. And so you also going to be playing at Music Fest, Queenscliff Music Festival.
3: Yeah.
0: You were saying that you've got a gig there, which is great.
3: It is.
0: Do you know when you're playing? Or
3: it's a Saturday, and it's one of the town venues. It's not on the main stage. One of the town venues at midday.
0: Right, okay.
3: On the 28th, I think it is.
0: Yeah, and you used to be quite heavily involved with the music festival for a number of years.
3: Yeah, I was. I was on the board for 10 years.
0: Fair amount of time, isn't it?
3: Yeah, and I've volunteered since, although I didn't do last year.
0: Right, okay. And it's the music festival has also invited Shedding the Blues to play, where we've got our Love Lending Our Voices Everywhere project, which is Des announced the other day that they signed off on that, so we're going to be performing our project against family violence. So singing out and letting people know about, you know, what's happening in that space and how you can try and help or combat family violence. So we're going to be part of the music festival, and I think we're going to be singing in the church on the Sunday morning.
1: Sunday morning, is it?
0: I think it's going to be Sunday morning at the church, which is pretty cool. Great venue, and if anybody's around,
1: it is too.
0: It's got a lovely acoustic, you know, acoustics in there.
3: That's
0: fantastic.
3: A beautiful room.
1: Yeah, isn't it? Yeah, it's great.
0: And I remember Wayne, as a member of Tides of Welcome, when you were taking us, we had quite some great performances there as well, didn't we?
3: We did.
0: It was a good time. Tides of Welcome. Anyone who's a member of Tides or was, hi. come along and listen to Shedding the Blues playing. And we're talking about music and songwriting. And maybe you want to, do you have another song to play, or would you like to just play something already recorded for us?
3: Yeah, well, maybe something like, I had the good fortune to play with the Four Day Riders. Ron and Jeff King are coming up to the 60th anniversary of the Four Day Riders. They're brothers.
0: Yeah.
3: Ron's a harmonica player and Jeff's a guitar player.
0: Right.
3: They're considered in Sydney to be the University of the Blues. And lots of Sydney musicians have been, I think number 12, have been through the Four Day Riders band. Lots of fantastic players. The list is too long to mention. I went to Sydney 10 years ago to their 50th reunion. Was at a venue, like a 600-seat venue, which sold out in about 3 weeks or something. And there was a plethora of great musicians, and I was so honoured to be asked to come and sing with them. And I did that, did a few tracks on that album with the Four Day Riders a few years ago, so I thought that might be relevant. It's a bit more bluesy. The song, what did I pick? I picked Body and Fender Man.
0: Body and Fender Man.

0: four-day riders, Bender Fender. Body and Fender Man. Body and Fender Man. That was cool.
1: Hey, I'm Alex from Alex in the Morning. 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
0: So Wayne, it's been great having you on the show. You'd like to play another song?
5: Sure, I can do that.
0: That'd be fantastic. I think we're all appreciating this.
5: A little bit more bluesy. This is called Blues in the Kitchen, and it was inspired by having dinner with my elderly parents many years ago and them bickering over the salt and pepper on the table. Despite people bickering in their elder years, they stay together and still show affection and love for each other. Blues in the Kitchen.

0: Okay. Well done.
1: So good.
2: That's great. Thanks, Wayne. That's really good.
3: We were talking off air about, you know, you spent some time or you did a few gigs with Rose Bygrave and Dave Steele as well. And I think a lot of people around will know Rose. She lives down in Queenscliff. And, of course, she played with Goanna. And Dave Steele's pretty famous in his own right. And also with Tiffany.
4: Yes.
3: His former wife, ex-wife, still wife, not sure.
4: I'll leave Dave to talk about that one.
0: Wayne, can I ask you, do you do any mentoring?
4: Oh, look, for years I did. I ran Blues Boot Camp for 10 years.
0: Oh, wow, yeah.
4: Started Blues Boot Camp. I was director of the Echuca Winter Blues Festival for 3 years.
0: Yeah.
4: And after the first year, I said to the people up there who were running the festival, I said, we've got all these great blues people coming from Melbourne and all over Australia, and you've got some really good schools here. Why don't we see if we can get a couple of the performers up here early and we'll run some workshops?
0: Uh-huh.
4: And that's what came out of that was then I came back to Geelong, and the City of Greater Geelong were kind enough to give me a grant, which they continued to give me for 10 years. And I ran Blues Boot Camp at the Potato Shed in Drysdale. And also did some at the...
0: Success whenever a lot of other people have failed.
4: Well, look, it was a great program. Sarah Carroll, Chris Wilson were two of the other mentors. Tim Neal, another famous ballerine musician. Michael Pollitt, young Ethan Farmer. Look, a whole lot of people. Felicia, Sweet Felicia from the Honeytones. A whole lot of great musicians were mentors. So we had as many as 40 kids. We did 2 days of intense sort of working out ensembles and working out songs, and then we did a performance for all the parents. And that happened for 10 years, and COVID kind of put an end to it, really.
0: Yeah, of course.
5: Okay. Yeah. Mm. Yeah.
4: So, and I've been a singing teacher over the years as well.
0: Yeah.
4: Melbourne Blues Appreciation Society, Youth in Blues, I ran their program for 3 years as well.
0: Right.
4: So, yeah, done a lot of mentoring. I really like it. I really enjoy... You often don't sort of see the fruits of your work until later on. And, you know, I mean, even just recently someone came up to me at a function and just said to me, oh, my two daughters went through Blues Boot Camp years ago and they just loved it and they had a great time and they've continued on with music. And you just think, oh, that's just so nice to hear.
0: Yeah,
4: you know?
0: Yeah,
4: so
0: worth it.
4: It's so worth it,
0: yeah.
4: So, yeah.
3: And that's cool. And you're talking about music and continuing with music. I think a lot of people, a lot of the members of Shedding the Blues have come back to music, haven't they? I mean, you know, played in early days, then, you know, life got in the way for a long time and have managed to come back to music, whether it's playing, singing, writing. Yeah. And I think that's one of the great things about Shedding the Blues, allows people to get back into that music and get the connection through music that we're trying to get, you know, people, you know, they shed the blues and give up on, you know, things that aren't so good for them.
0: Yeah, most importantly, it's in such a safe environment. I mean, you can really express yourself with no fear of judgment.
3: Yeah, I think that's a great thing. And now that we've got Murray recording all the stuff for everyone as well, so you can sit back and listen to what you've done, and we'll play some of that on the air, and we'll continue to do that, you know, let people hear what Shedding the Blues members are up to and doing. And I think it's a great thing, music bringing us together, and as you say, that safe space.
4: It's such a wonderful thing on so many levels. I mean, in our society today, communities are fractured.
5: Yeah.
4: And, you know, and there's a lot of clubs closing down, like bowling clubs and other things, and organisations that people used to gather at. And we've lost a lot of that in our society. We need community. We need to be together, you know. Mm-hmm. Humans survive because of being together.
5: It's
4: important.
5: Yep.
4: And music is a healing force.
3: Oh, definitely.
4: There's plenty of studies to show how music heals people with dementia, people with trauma, but just in our general lives, if we're feeling alone, If our partners have died as we get older, you know, these things happen. And just to be able to have a community to share that with on a music, on a musical level, you don't have to have a conversation even with people. You can just play your music.
0: Yeah, that's right. Yeah.
4: So if you're not good at doing that, you can just come and play.
5: It is so great watching the first timers get up there. They'll get up there and they'll play and they come off with such a buzz. Mm. They just love it. Yeah, it's great.
3: Thing.
5: Yeah.
3: Yeah, and I think that's the thing. That's what I've, you know, Sharing the Blues has got bigger. We've got 137 members, I think Paul was saying the other day, and people say it's a community. People have moved down, or they've found themselves in a situation where they're on their own, or they've, you know, had to move down to the coast, or they've moved down for some other reason, and then gone, oh great, Shedding, it is really their community now. And I think that it's given, it's so good that people can do that, come along, sit down, listen to music. So everyone out there, you're welcome every Tuesday from about 10 o'clock through to 11:30-ish, and come in and sit in and listen. Nobody minds. We're there. It's an open space. Mm-hmm. And you never know, you might want to become part of the Shedding the Blues community. There's lots of activities that Shedding are involved in, from, you know, sitting and playing or listening and volunteering as well, because the Shedding the Blues guys are out there helping at the music festival or helping at the town hall with events, and getting out and playing at the local markets once the weather improves.
5: Yeah.
3: It's a bit, yeah. And, you know, I think it's a fantastic place for everyone. Would you like to give us a little tune to take us out, or are we done? No? Okay, well, we might play another track then. while Wayne's having a look, another look, we'll find something else that he's on. It'd be fantastic.
4: Thanks. I'd like to, there's a song called It's a Hard Life. It's number 3 on that CD. I had a band called Dry Bones in Sydney. It was a really great, fun band. Alison Penny, the piano player, is in it. She's actually coming down to Geelong to play with one of her ensembles. The song's called It's a Hard Life. Hey, thanks for having me on the show.
3: Thank you very much. It's been so good to have you here. And thanks to everyone. Thanks to Jeremy.

fantastic live music and some of your previously recorded tracks too. So thanks again. Thanks to everyone. And connecting through music.

0: Radio News. Hello, I'm Alyssa Delves. The Federal Agriculture Minister has defended the government's response to the H5 bird flu. In Question Time, Julie Collins was asked if the Commonwealth will commit $200 million over the next 2 years to improve the resilience of vulnerable critical bird species.
1: We have invested early in the $113 million investment in preparedness for the bird flu. $47 million has specifically gone to improving habitat and improving biosecurity for captive held threatened species, with a focus obviously on birds and the mammals that will be impacted by the H5 bird flu. The Minister for the Environment and the Environment Department also has another program which is $99 million for the saving native species.
0: A new report from Climate Council argues Australia's largest polluters are purchasing their way out of their climate responsibilities. The study from Australia's leading climate body found the current scheme wasn't reducing emissions from large resources companies. Current federal legislation allows companies to decrease their carbon emissions by purchasing offsets. These offsets generally come from smaller, less polluting organisations. Senior advisor to Climate Council Ben McLeod told National Radio News current laws need to be reformed.
2: There should be limits on those offsets so that those big polluters have to take accountability for their own climate pollution and clean up their act first before they start looking to outsource it to others.
0: Australia has joined dozens of nations in calling for advance notice of ballistic missile launches. Laura Devoy has the latest.
3: In a joint statement, 40 nations say conducting nuclear-capable missile tests without sufficient advance notice is dangerous and disrupts the peace and security of relevant nations in proximity to these tests. It comes after China conducted a nuclear-capable ballistic missile test with a dummy warhead in the Pacific last month. Beijing was widely criticised for the move. The federal government says it was only given a few hours' notice. In a joint statement published by the US State Department, the nations want all relevant countries to commit to no less than 24 hours' notice.
0: Meantime, Australia is among Pacific Island nations also raising the alarm over recent ballistic missile testing in the region. The foreign ministers of the Pacific Islands Forum spoke in recent days ahead of a joint statement issued by 40 countries calling for the advance notice. In a statement, Foreign Minister Penny Wong says Australia will continue to work constructively with international partners to shape a peaceful, stable and prosperous region. And an operation targeting suspected criminal activity in the sale of illicit vapes and tobacco is continuing after 100 petrol stations were raided yesterday. More than 300 personnel were deployed across the country as part of the coordinated campaign. Australian Federal Police's Jim Rowe explained why these raids are important.
4: The illicit tobacco trade has been shown to fuel violence in the community, and we have seen organised crime groups use the sales of illicit tobacco to fund further criminal activity. That's why it is vital that law enforcement and regulatory agencies work together to combat this illegal trade.
0: And taking a look at sport, Geelong coach Chris Scott insists there's been no negativity around the playing group since Jake Koljasny identified himself as the player at the centre of the Cats' concussion crisis. It comes after Koljasny was ruled out of playing at any level this weekend. But coach Scott admits he doesn't know why.
5: I'm just not informed as to the actual reason. It just gets fed back to me that he's unavailable, so I'm sure others know the reasons, but has the club communicated that? Okay, right, yeah. I'm sorry, I can't help. I'm sure that there are people that can, but it's just not part of my remit.
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15: And currently at here in The Pulse, it's 14.2 degrees according to the roof. And looking forward, we're going tomorrow, six maximum of 16 degrees with a possible shower. On Friday, another shower or two and a top of 16. Saturday, cloudy and 15. And Sunday, top of 15 and partly cloudy. 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I'm Alistair McCallum. We're filling in for Dave on his Almost Radio show with Connecting Through Music. And joining me in the studio this afternoon, Jeremy Thornton, Mick Siriani, and and Bernard.
16: Yeah, this is Bernard. This is the new voice. G'day, Alistair.
15: Hi. How are you, Bernard?
16: Not too bad, mate.
15: That's good. And we're going to just start off with a little bit of music while we get ourselves sorted out here. And since we've done the changeover in for the second hour,

0: And that was Linda and Vic Abul with We've Started a Fire. I thought it was... With 14 degrees, I'm sure lots of people have got the
1: They must be your favourites. You were playing them last week.
0: I was, yes. I love Vic and Linda Bull. I've seen them a few times. Yeah. I remember Vic came to the chicken shop, which is deceased in Ocean Grove.
1: Chicken shop.
0: Which is no longer, unfortunately. Yes. And
2: my father-in-law actually owned it.
3: Really?
2: Yeah. The Ocean Grove Chicken Shop.
0: Did
3: really?
0: Yeah. All right. Yeah. Wow. Well, there you go.
1: Johnny Bowman? He bought it from him.
2: Tim Noble was the owner. I mean, he had the property, but then he leased the actual operation to somebody else.
0: Right. Okay. Yeah. It's having a new iteration, I see there.
4: Taking a while, isn't it?
0: There was some issues with the building, so the people that were going to go in pulled out, and some new people
1: going in there. Tough time to be in retail.
0: Another icon in Ocean Grove, the Driftwood Cafe, closes tomorrow.
1: Really?
2: The funny thing about the chicken shop is that every time we had a function held at my wife's parents' house, guess what we eat? Chicken.
0: Yeah. It was a great venue. We had some great times there. Yeah, lots of people. Wayne Dewey was in before, and thanks again to Wayne for coming in. And we had a great hour with him with some live music, which was fantastic. And he's played there, and he mentioned Tim Neal and Rose Bygraves and others. And we talked about Vic Abul, but lots and lots of great musicians came in, and you'd have 100 people in there, place jam-packed. Mm. And it was great to have that live music easily accessible. Didn't have to drive to Geelong or Melbourne to get some, which was pretty cool. And it's something that we're missing, and hopefully we can get back again some more venues.
1: And you could stumble home on foot.
4: Yep.
1: Yeah. Yep. And depends how close you live.
4: And eat chicken as well.
0: And eat chicken. That's right. Yeah, and eat chicken.
1: On the chicken.
2: This could be an emerging theme.
0: It could be, yes.
4: Well, wasn't it Rykuda that had an album called Chicken Skin Music?
1: I didn't buy it. But it doesn't surprise me. Yeah.
4: Great album.
0: So don't forget, folks, here on 94.7 The Pulse, this is a volunteer radio station. Please think about subscribing in order to help us keep going. And you can join in the conversation. 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That's 94.7 The Pulse. And we are connecting through music, filling in for Dave's Almost Radio show this afternoon while he's having a nice break. And we're going to talk a little bit more about music, and one of our members, Peter Mitchell, did a bit of a thing.
1: Yeah. So we've got a Shooting of Blues has what they call the three song project, and last week we featured Kathy McMahon, who's an alto saxophonist extraordinaire.
0: Very good.
1: And this week we're featuring the three songs that Peter Mitchell, another member, has picked out. And we'll just give you a bit of a background. He says, picture this, it's a warm summer's day in Geelong. He's 16 years old, lounging on a small sailing dinghy, and the sky is bright blue. There's no wind, and I'm becalmed in more ways than one. So remember becalmed, because it is a theme right through the whole thing.
4: Becalmed.
1: His first love, a Queenscliff girlfriend, had dumped him.
4: Ooh.
1: And to compound his devastation, a song floats across the water from the carnival, which is where the Eastern Beach Ferris wheel now stands, and it was Roy Orbison's Crying.
4: How apt.
1: The lyric is, then you said, so long, left me standing all alone, alone and crying.
2: Oh, there you go.
4: Wow.
1: He says, I'm sure all of us have had similar experiences. We trod the rocky path of adolescence, and when we hear a particular song, we can relate to it in a time in our life. And he said it was probably a mistake that he told his Queenscliff girlfriend, Corrine, that he was going to marry

0: But 12 years later, he did.
1: Oh, wow.
0: He says, so he's a stick-to-itist, like Cathy.
2: Stick-to-itist. Oh, yeah, yeah. I like that.
0: That's what Cathy was. Stick-to-itist. He put a stick to it. So he did that.
1: Another theme, not only chicken.
0: And so now we'll get onto the music bit here. So he says in 1972, Harry M. Miller brought out a show called Hair. And when he returned, this is Peter, returned in 1969 from study in England, he moved into a share house, surprise, surprise. And the house was a mixture of scientists, actors, musicians, including Barry Golding, there's a bit of a name dropping here, who was from Mulgabill's bicycle band,
1: and
0: is now Professor Golding. And he said by day, Peter said he was a budding executive, variety was a follow spot operator on the set of Hair. So he's chosen the song Air from Hair because every song in the show addressed issues including bisexuality, interracial relationships, discrimination, conscription and violence. And the ideas about what a musical could be were changing. Ideas of what was permissible on stage were changing. Ideas of what society should be doing in life were changing. And there was a little a line in one of the songs which says, my eyes are open wide, and they were. So he said in 1978 he married Corinne, they moved back to Geelong, he started a real estate business, and his years of working on Hair meant he still needed to have theatre in his life. So this came in the form of invitation to join the Trust of the Geelong Performing Arts Centre, which he did for 10 years. And the particular lyric that he wants us to concentrate on is from Hair is, welcome sulfur dioxide, hello carbon monoxide. The air is everywhere. Breathe deep while you are sleeping, breathe deep. And this was 50 years ago before climate change.
3: Well, I really like a little bit of gaseous talk.

0: Deep to deep.
1: That was from here. That was fantastic.
2: It was.
1: So
2: it was very, very funny. It seemed to me to be a very light-hearted sort of song, but
0: yeah,
2: with a serious message.
0: Yeah.
1: While we're talking here, no name, Glenn here. If you can play anything off Chicken Skin Music by Ry Cooder, that would be great.
0: There
1: you
0: go.
1: I don't think we have any currently with us, or do we?
0: It's a shame. Maybe next week, Glenn. Pick a track, maybe Bourgeois Blues. That was my favourite. I think it was a big Bill Brunzi cover. But Awkward Night Irene. So let us know, Glenn. We'll play it next week for you.
1: I want to hear a bit more about it.
2: Now, the next section. We left 1972 and Peter's back in, married to Corinne and back living in Geelong. But the second song he's chosen is actually a Celtic song, and it's called Highland Cathedral by the Royal Scots Dragoon Guards. The reason why he's done this is because his heritage is Scottish.
0: Of course.
2: He said the Mitchell family came to Australia in 1847 following one of their sons who had been convicted of stealing a purse.
0: Oh,
2: he goodness. Was put ashore at Point Henry as a free man. with his knees up to in salt marsh and all that sort of stuff. And Peter says, by coincidence, our first house is in Geelong, overlooked Point Henry.
0: Wow.
2: He said, I wrote a history of our family and in Australia. My great-great-great-grandfather took his two eldest sons to Eagle Hawk, found gold,
0: ooh,
2: and returned to Melbourne and started Melbourne's first commercial bakery.
0: Wow.
2: One generation later, his great-great-grandfather was the first president of the Footscray Football Club. But he says he didn't catch that bug. He loves the cats.
0: Oh, okay. Right. Dogs, not cats. No, cats, not
1: cats,
0: dogs.
1: Not dogs.
2: He says he still feels there's this Celtic blood flowing through my veins. I went to the school at Geelong College, did cadets in kilts, and following my school days, joined the Newtown Chilwell Highland Pipe Band as a tenor drummer.
1: Oh.
2: We should get Steve to explain what a tenor drummer is.
1: Another time.
0: It'd have to be high, wouldn't it? High
2: quite,
0: tone.
2: Quite possibly. Yeah. You'd think by alliteration.
0: A tight skin, I reckon.
2: He says, up until recently, that is, now we're back in the 2000s, he and Corinne were living in an apartment in Parkville, two streets away from his original share house. When Melbourne was going into lockdown during COVID, we decamped to a little miner's cottage that we had in Castlemaine. One day, I came out of the supermarket and the Castlemaine Highland Pipe Band came marching down the street in their magnificent tartan. Needless to say, I joined the band and had three wonderful years playing with them until we recently moved back to Geelong. 176 years in Australia, and Celtic blood is still in my veins. So let's have a listen to the Highland Cathedral.

0: I'm Mel. Geelong's creative spirit lives on the pulse. 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
4: And we're back on again. Thanks. Georgia will be on in a little while, in about another half hour. And we're connecting through music here on 94.7 The Pulse. Don't forget, you can text in on 0488 877 947. And we just had a couple of texts. Mark from Geelong, I think that's Mark Seeks. Two great shows today from the Shedders. Talking of great music venues like the Chicken Shop, next Tuesday on Late Line, we're having Greg Dodsey, who ran the Barwon Club Hotel for many years and gave a lot of starts to local and Australian bands like Magic Dirt and Cosmic Psychos, a local music hero. That was from Mark. And Bernard. Thanks, Bernard, for encapsulating my story. I'm almost famous. In appreciation of the terrific work you are doing, I've just subscribed to The Pulse.
5: Well, that was from Mitch.
4: That's Mitch.
5: Peter Mitchell. Yeah.
4: Fantastic. Thanks. Oh, wow. Thanks for listening.
5: That's awesome.
4: That's great.
5: Keep the money rolling in. if that worked a treat, I'll see if we can get Corinne to join as well.
6: There you go.
5: As we've got the third song of Peter's trilogy. It's a song by Christy Moore, the Irishman, and it's called Nancy Spain. And in answer to a question, how did he first become involved with Shedding the Blues, he said, well, Corinne and I recently moved back to Geelong. He was encouraged to join Shedders by Diane Jackson Hill, and our friendship goes back to the days on the trust at GPAC. And when Diane was on staff and her area of expertise was organising music festivals. When asked what song best describes his involvement in Shedding the Blues, he said, when he first took up banjo, we were living in Melbourne. I went along to an Irish session at a pub in North Melbourne, was asked to sing a song. I decided to do Nancy Spain, a song I thought I could play and sing quite well at home. But of course, playing in front of others is something very different. The result was disastrous. The nerves got to me when I missed a few chords and then I forgot the words. I had thought the other musicians would back me up, but I felt hung out to dry.
4: Oh, no.
5: I didn't ever go back. But when we moved to Castlemaine, I met my wingman, Buster Gallagher, magnificent musician and now a true friend. All of my playing and singing in Bendigo was in pubs at Irish sessions with Buster. When we were learning to be performers, we all need a wingman. And he says, I've only been to Shedding the Blues a few times, but from the first day, it was immediately made welcome and safe, and no one was sitting in judgment of my playing. In essence, everyone had my back. Last week, he joined in with Bud and his buddies to play Fly Away Home, and he felt he had come home. So the line and the lyric that he wants us to concentrate on in this song by Christy Moore is, of all the stars that ever shone, not one does twinkle like your pale blue eyes, like golden corn at harvest time, your hair. Sailing in my boat, the wind gently blows and fills my sail. Your sweet scented breath is everywhere. And he says, I am no longer becalmed. I've lost most of my hair and I still love Corinne, my Queenscliff girl, with all my heart. Beautiful.
6: A song for the daughter of the man from Scapa Flow. Of all the stars that ever shone, not one does twinkle like your pale blue eyes. And like golden corn at harvest time, your hair sailing in my boat, the wind gently blows and fills my sail. You're sweet.

0: And that was Nancy Spain by Christy Moore. And Mick, you were saying it's quite a...
1: Well, I'm a big fan of Christy Moore through a band he was in called Planxty. In 1973, he had his first major release called Prosperous. And he brought together the four musicians who shortly after formed Planxty. And they were Liam O'Flynn, Andy Irvine, and Donal Lunny. For a time, they called themselves CLAD, an acronym of their names, but soon decided on Planxty. So if you ever get a chance to have a listen to Planxty, I totally, totally recommend Irish music at its best. It's beautiful, fantastic music.
0: Right, cool.
2: Yeah, and many thanks to Mitch for sharing all that with us. A marvellous story. You made us all laugh and cry at the same time.
0: Certainly did, and he's quite a prominent member of Shedding the Blues these days, isn't he?
1: Yes.
0: He helps to organise Tara, which is that's coming up soon, Queenscliff...
1: Friday week, is
0: I
1: it?
0: I think the 19th.
2: But Jeremy had a question, though, about the story, I think.
3: Only because I'm South Australian.
0: Only.
3: And there's always been this interest in the word Castlemaine. Is it Castlemaine or is it Castlemaine? Now I can hear the howls already.
1: Yes.
3: It's Castlemaine.
1: Of course.
2: tell me this. If you're a Mexican, it's Castlemaine.
1: Why is Newcastle... not Newcastle. If Castlemaine's Castlemaine, a castle's a castle, why is Newcastle Newcastle?
3: Because it's in New South Wales.
2: That's right.
1: Ah.
2: Another dialect altogether. New South Wales.
1: And Jeremy, I've got a question. Is there anything like that happening in Adelaide or South Australia? Are there any kind of pronunciations we need to be made aware of?
3: Oh, no. we don't speak with a plum in our voice.
2: Don't you remember Alexander Downer?
1: Oh, yes.
2: I'm a fixer. What was he doing?
3: And
1: Donald...
3: on the other day.
1: Was it Donald Dunstan?
3: Oh, Chris Pine.
2: Yeah, Christopher Pine. I'm a fixer.
3: I'm a fixer.
0: Okay, on that.
3: That's about as much politics as we're going to get into.
0: I would say so. Yes, I think we might be just teetering on the edge here. I just want to mention something. Sam and Aaron played at the Bowl on Sunday, and Sam is part of the Gems, and the Gems have a show on the Pulse on Thursday mornings from 7 till 9. And Sam was saying, please listen in to her show because Leo, the station manager, did a fascinating interview with her, which she's going to play on Thursday. So I have to say thanks to Sam and Aaron for playing on Sunday afternoon. And have a listen in to Sam and Trish's show on Thursday mornings. And we got another text in. Loving the show, guys. Who cares about Newcastle? Gomez.
2: Well, he's a Mexican after all.
0: Yeah. Goes under the pseudonym of Pedro now. Okay, there you go. He's changed.
1: Well, I've got to care about Newcastle because my daughter lives there and we're regular visitors now, so I can't be saying Newcastle.
2: Oh, don't send her the recording of the show. Don't send her the podcast or we'll be in trouble.
0: On that happy note, we might have a little bit more music for a minute, just so we don't digress too much.
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on the attack. 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Now it's evening and the sausages are flying out back. I write my rhyme for this track as the sky fed to black. 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
7: And just before that, we had Kat Amper with Days Like These. And Mick, so we were talking about Tara. Shading the Blues has a monthly gig.
8: Yes.
7: Tell us a little bit more about that.
8: Well, this month, August 21st, in fact, Shading the Blues Music Lounge is proud to bring live music once again to the Bellarine through our Music Lounge. Very excited and honoured to be located at Sea Road Ferries, Level 1 Lounge, known as Tara. And this month, we have Blue Tongue, Rusty and Retro Rebels. And there'll also be a great raffle on the night in support of student scholarship and Stand Against Domestic Violence through our Love Project. So once again, the date is Friday the 21st of August, 6:15 p.m. until 9 p.m. And it... believe me, it's a great night. It's a really, really good night. Especially in winter, it tends to warm the heart. It
7: certainly does, yeah. Upstairs, it's good. They've been great, haven't they?
8: Great.
7: The guys at Ferry Terminal are very welcoming, and everyone's welcome to come along. And, yeah.
9: It's an amazing atmosphere. It really is. The way they've set it up is just amazing. And you just feel a really, again, a part of a great community.
7: Yeah, and that's, yeah, connecting through music, which is our moniker.
9: Yep.
7: And that's what it's all about, isn't it? Just getting other people. And often people turn up, they don't really know what's going on. They just happen to be around the area and pop in and have a great evening. And they've got a bar and they've got food.
9: Beautiful food.
8: And they stock both alcoholic and non-alcoholic drinks at very reasonable prices too, I might say. And there will be a range of short order items that people can snack on, or a couple of items for a more substantial meal as well. Yeah. So get along for some great live music, bring some friends, or make new ones.
7: Absolutely. And Pedro has just texted in again and said, Spanish, not Mexican, and Pedro is my brother.
10: Oh, what a pedant. Pedro and Gomez, it's all Greek to me.
8: I think I saw them at the World Cup. I actually think it was them, yes.
7: It might have been.
10: Are you thinking for Spain or Mexico?
8: Oh, absolutely. Spain. Yeah, Spain. Definitely. Okay, the winners.
10: The heroes.
8: They were very happy.
10: Yeah, they were.
8: In their ponchos.
10: The more to happy.
8: And their sombreros. Yes.
7: Oh, dear. There we go. Okay. Well, I just thought I'd mention next week's guest on connecting through music will be Isabel Tolhurst, who's a Queenscliff councillor, but also been very involved in our Love project, helping with one of the songs there. And
9: lovely voice, beautiful voice.
7: She's got a great voice, hasn't she? Yeah. So we're chatting to her yesterday, and she's looking forward to coming on the show next week, which is cool. So yeah, nothing about politics. It's all going to be about music.
8: Let's hope so.
7: Yeah.
8: Let's hope so.
7: So let's have a little. We might have a little bit more music for a minute.

0: That was No Ordinary Love by Sade. And we're just getting closer towards the end of the show. I'd like to thank everyone for coming in. Thanks, Jeremy, Mick.
1: Pleasure. Pleasure.
0: It's been a bit of fun again. Filling in for Dave's great, isn't it? We get 2 hours, which is fantastic.
1: Yeah.
0: Get
1: room to move.
2: Maybe we could stretch to 3. Or a whole afternoon.
3: With the cooking.
0: Hang on.
3: Cooking segment.
0: We're all old. We might need to have a put on a very long record for a little while. While we all disappear to come back again.
2: We can take it in turns.
0: That might be the way. And just coming up shortly, in another few minutes, is Georgia with a social frequency. And let's start. She's on at 5. And we'll be back again next week with another 2-hour show. As I was saying, we've got Izzy coming in, and there'll be the gang will all be here in rotation.
2: Yeah. And another 3-song project.
0: And another 3-song project. Yeah, so we'll be interesting to hear who you pick for next week.
2: We've got hundreds of them.
0: Oh, fantastic.
2: Hundreds. Oh. Stay tuned.
0: All right. Well, I guess that also we have to make sure that with all these new members, we might have to rally, get them organized to do some of this as well. So
2: absolutely.
0: We got some fantastic stories, don't we?
1: Yeah, absolutely.
0: And people that are part of Shading the Blues. We've got such a diverse group of people. And Wayne was talking about, you know, community and how we all, you know, we need community. We need to be able to get together and socialize. And society's become quite fragmented. And as I say, people in the same room and they're all on their phones and tellies or whatever else, and nobody's communicating, and I think that's
4: Wayne was awesome today. He was a great
1: Whereas we're connecting through music, aren't we?
0: Yeah,
1: essentially,
0: exactly. Aren't we are.
4: Yeah. Wouldn't have known you without it.
1: Exactly.
0: Is that a good thing?
2: Connected in the past tense. Yes.
4: I'm still working out whether that was a good thing or not.
0: I think it was. And how's your had a little op and you're recovering well now, maybe?
1: Yeah, I'm progressing slowly but surely.
0: That's fantastic. And is that giving you some time to write some more music or write some more lyrics?
1: A lot of time to meditate.
0: Yeah.
1: And do less housework.
0: Ah. Did you put that in the census then? Did everyone do their census?
2: Less than 5 hours a week.
0: How much unpaid work did you do last week the week before?
1: That's right.
0: So your partner, your wife would have had, it would have been 40 plus hours then looking after you.
1: She was a busy lass. Ah. She still is.
0: She still is.
1: I doff my hat to her.
4: As we all should.
0: Absolutely. Yeah. Well, it's been great pleasure, guys. I think we might just play a little music to take us out of here and then hand over to Georgia.

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1: National Radio News. Good afternoon, I'm Alyssa Delves. The opposition has today unveiled its solution to the housing crisis, saying that cutting overseas net migration to 180,000 people annually, in line with housing supply, would address the worsening issue. In addition, today the Shadow Housing Minister, Andrew Bragg, also announced plans to slash the National Construction Code from 2,000 pages to 80 if the coalition is elected. But National Shelter CEO Jackson Hills told National Radio News more needs to be done.
2: At National Shelter, we don't believe that homes should be cheaper. They shouldn't be poorer quality. So I think it's important to kind of consider that just reducing, say, the National Construction Code by an arbitrary number of pages doesn't necessarily mean that that's going to improve or maintain quality.
1: The PIC, National Body for Mental Health, is highlighting the need for the system to be rebalanced toward prevention. Brock Anderson reports.
3: National Mental Health Commission published their report card for 2025 today. The environmental scan has found that supporting and improving mental health outcomes is not achieved through the health system alone, saying prevention is key. The Commission explains that the findings of the report reinforce that outcomes are shaped by factors including housing, education, employment, social services, justice, technology, and climate policy. CEO of the Commission, David McGrath, believes cost of living pressures and housing stress are placing strain on individuals and households and must also be addressed to improve mental health and well-being.
1: The Federal Health Minister says there are no government plans to introduce a sugar tax like the one established in the UK. Asked if the government would consider bringing in the tax to help improve dental health in Australian children, Mark Butler says instead there is overwhelming support for better front-of-packet labelling.
4: We introduced that scheme back when I was the Assistant Minister for Health well over a decade and a half ago on a voluntary basis with an expectation that uptake by industry would have reached about 70% by this year. It's about half of that. And so the Assistant Minister for Health, working with her colleagues, has indicated that that front of pack labelling that tells parents exactly what is in the food that they're putting in the trolley will be made mandatory.
1: And two rare celestial events will entrance parts of Europe tonight with a total eclipse of the sun followed by a meteor shower. It's the first total eclipse in more than a century for Spain, while tens of millions of onlookers across the UK, France, Belgium, Switzerland and northern Italy are expected to look toward the sky for the event. And taking a look at sport, in cricket, bowlers Josh Hazlewood and Nathan Lyon will return from injury, while Scott Boland is the omission for the first test against Bangladesh. Captain Pat Cummins named the Australian side for the first of two tests that start tomorrow in Darwin, with all-rounders Cameron Green and Beau Webster included in the 11. Cummins explained why Boland was left out.
5: Went with Joshy. Obviously know Scotty's class. It's always a pretty tight call. I think it's one of those ones where there's not much you can say to Scotty other than obviously there's a lot of cricket coming up. But he knows his worth and how good he is, and yeah, I'm sure he'll be out there at some point pretty soon.
1: And in NRL, Penrith has given Isaiah Yeo permission to captain Australia at the World Cup rather than undergoing immediate pectoral surgery after the NRL season. Hoping to return in time for the Panthers' finals run, Yeo put off the medical procedure after hurting himself in last Friday's disappointing loss to the Warriors. The lock is likely to require surgery, though the exact timing depends on how his injury responds to initial rehabilitation.
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11: Today we've had sprinkles of rain throughout the day with some breezy winds in Geelong, reaching a top of 14 degrees and a low of 9 degrees. Tomorrow will be partly cloudy and we'll be seeing some rain again with our highest being 16 degrees and our lowest being 10 degrees. Right now in Geelong, it is 13 degrees.

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You are tuned into the Social Frequency on 94.7 The Pulse with me, Georgia, and my sidekick, Corey, who just did a wonderful job of reading the weather. It is wet out there, so I hope you are staying dry and warm and that you're driving safely. Before we go any further, I would like to acknowledge that I am broadcasting on the unceded lands of the Wadawurrung people, and I pay my respects to elders past, present, and emerging, as well as any First Nations people listening. Welcome. This land always was and always will be Aboriginal land. Today is a kind of exciting day. It's a special edition of the Social Frequency, and that is because it is the first birthday of the Social Frequency. About a year ago yesterday, was my first ever program, and boy, has it just have things really changed. Not just how the program sounds, but how I feel about myself, and yeah, this kind of new sense of confidence and purpose, and that coming from being able to connect with the community, but also like use my voice in a way that I had never been able to before. And as someone who lives with quite a high level of anxiety and who has had a history of substance use disorder and didn't really do well in school and has just recently been diagnosed with ADHD, it feels like this really exciting achievement. And yeah, I think getting out of your comfort zone can lead to so many wonderful things, but I think that I've been able to do that because I've had so many wonderful people supporting me and helping me to feel safe behind the panel. And yeah, I wanted to just give a special shout out to Loretta, to Rob, Leo, Jen, Ross, pretty much Leanne, everyone here who's really sort of been in my corner and who have encouraged me and given me the sort of the motivation that I've needed to give it a go. And I didn't come to the Pulse with the expectation of being on air. I kind of just wanted to sort of develop this sense of community that I felt was sort of lacking from my life, I guess. And yeah, I think because of the support of others, I didn't think I could be on air because I didn't feel like I had the sort of skills or the capacity to do it. So yeah, who would have thought? Apparently everybody except for me. But yeah, so it's the first birthday, so it's super exciting. I was putting the playlist together and it didn't feel quite right what I was going for, so I've decided to go for some classics that I just absolutely adore to celebrate. We are also going to be chatting with Parker, the president of Geelong Rainbow Inc., about a new project that's launched called the Rainbow Rack, but I'll let them tell you more about it. Until then, we're going to listen to a bit of music. I've brought a couple of records in today as well. This one is Heart of Glass by Blondie.

0: Hello, I'm Neil. Geelong's creative spirit lives on the pulse. 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It's where local talent gets heard, not just streamed, where ideas are nurtured, not filtered. The Pulse champions originality, celebrates risk takers and gives artists a place to grow. 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That's why The Pulse is the stage Geelong deserves.
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3: 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A voi la dose settimanale di due ore di musica italiana. 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
4: It is 20 past 5 on your Wednesday evening. You are tuned into the social frequency on 94.7 The Pulse, the first birthday edition, which is super exciting. We just listened to a couple of tracks. The first one was Heart of Glass by Blondie. That was, I pulled that one off of a 7-inch that I picked up at There and Back Again Records last week. And was it this week? No, it was last week. And then we listened to This Must Be the Place by Talking Heads. Lifted that one off of a Best Of album from 1983. You can get in touch with me on the text line. The number is 0488 877 947. I would love to hear what you've been up to. If you're enjoying the music so far, you could also get involved in the conversation that we're going to have with Parker, president of Geelong Rainbow Inc. Welcome back to the social frequency.
5: Thank you so much.
4: Oh, I've got the wrong microphone on, and I might get you to pull that handle. Yeah. Yep, just go for it. Yes.
5: That's awesome. Thank you so much for having me here, Georgia. It's always a pleasure.
4: Yeah, good. You are very, very welcome. I think top of the list of our agenda is the Rainbow Rack, which sounds amazing. I was really excited to read the media release that you sent me because clothes, especially when I was in my teens, mm-hmm. were a really traumatic thing for me.
5: Traumatic?
4: Yeah, okay. Yeah. I really struggled after sort of going through puberty or being in the midst of puberty and my body changing and my body being kind of very quite typically feminine, mm-hmm. big boobs, the whole thing going on. I really struggled with being able to find clothes that worked for my body and that made me feel comfortable and that made me feel like myself. Mm. And that wasn't necessarily because of gender, but mm-hmm. because I had this knowledge that I didn't have the words for to understand mm-hmm. that the female, or the female body, the heteronormative mm-hmm. female body was something that was subjected to, the male gaze. Mm. And I didn't like that. I didn't understand that at the time. Mm. I just felt really gross and kind of disgusted with myself. And so anytime I would go shopping, which was something that I did very rarely, especially shopping for swimwear, mm-hmm. the emotional breakdown that I would have was really pretty severe, really shaped, you know, my perception of buying clothes and then from then on I kind of just felt like fashion was just not for me. I wasn't allowed to be in that space. And I think clothes are such an important way to express ourselves. It's not just about being dressed. It's about kind of being us and showing the world like who we are and having fun with that. Yeah. It's not even about what other people think about that, but and how they perceive it, but how we embody that and enjoy that.
5: Yeah.
4: And so reading about the Rainbow Rack, I thought, I loved it. I love the idea. So let's talk about that.
5: Awesome.
4: Can you please tell us what inspired the implementation of the Rainbow Rack? And maybe with a little bit of information about what it actually is.
5: Yeah. Always.
4: Yeah.
5: Firstly, thank you so much for being so vulnerable and sharing that as well. I think a lot of people out there will have stories about this. Reason being, it's we don't get to choose a lot of our physical features and the way that we present ourselves. A lot of that is given to us. We learn to manage it and cope with it in society. Mm. When we're making decisions about our clothing, we're making a decision about something that is being put on display to be judged, right? Mm. And we're trying to also wrap into that, trying to overcome some of the doubt and the shame that we have about our own bodies. Like you were saying there, we try to find these styles that accentuate parts of us or change parts of us to better fit the versions of ourselves that we want to be. Mm. And so when we're given that choice for the first time, our parents will dress us for a really long time. And what we know from, you know, childhood psychology is that a lot of that time we really are quite free. We don't care about the judgment of others. Mm. But when it does come around that 13, 14 years of age, you start to notice how others are choosing to express themselves. And there's then a whole bunch of identity dissonance we have around that. If we're of a lower socioeconomic status, we can't afford those clothes. Mm. And so we start to physically present in a way that we feel ashamed of. And then same if you are a transgender person or someone that is taller than 6 foot or shorter than 5 foot, someone who's got big boobs, someone who's got tiny boobs, all of these things that make us different from others clothing is this choice to be made or this freedom that we're meant to have in our society, and it comes with a lot of pressure in that way because you want to express yourself well, you want to stand out but not stand out too much. Mm-hmm. And so, sorry for the listeners, I just slammed down on the table, not from passion. Just from expressiveness. But you don't want to express yourself too much because the vulnerability that comes with that is significant. And so this paralysis happens and we feel that. Mm. So that is just something I wanted to tap into that I was thinking about as you were sharing your experience.
4: Yeah.
5: And what I think a lot of people can resonate with.
4: Yeah.
5: The Rainbow Rack is a pay what you can, gender-affirming retail service that is being operated out of a private location in Geelong. It is mainly targeting trans and gender diverse people, but all queer people are welcome to come and learn, decide how they want to express themselves. Mm. We've got hundreds and hundreds of garments. It is a fully-fledged op shop, but the pay what you can model allows anyone to access it that needs to, regardless of what they can pay.
4: Yeah.
5: And I think for trans people particularly, that's a big step when the identity, the shame around our identity starts to be shed away and we start to want to express ourselves in a way that feels more unique to us and feels like the mark we want to leave on the world. Mm-hmm. We want to see that change physically quite quickly. Mm-hmm. And it's incredibly empowering. So the reason that I love the Rainbow Rack so much is that I see it as suicide prevention as well.
4: Yeah.
5: It's a really important thing to overcome.
4: Mm-hmm.
5: But it's not just that as well. We offer fully serviced appointments where one of our team at Geelong Rainbow will actually sit down with a community member for 30 minutes at the start of the session with a cuppa. We'll go through a bunch of questions to ask, do you have a good GP? Do you have a physiotherapist that you need? Would you like hair and makeup today? Because we've got volunteers that will come and do that for free too.
4: Yes.
5: And some really basic stuff as well. Do you need a bra fitting? Can be a big one too. And some different measurements and what information would you like to leave with today as well. So we can do it's a really great intake point to give someone a full wraparound service. And just reminding all those at home as well, Geelong Rainbow is a 100% volunteer run grassroots organisation. Mm. We do this for our community because we are amazing and we want to and they deserve it.
4: Yeah,
5: so
4: amazing.
5: Yeah, what it was inspired by, there's a Netflix documentary that called Will and Harper.
4: Okay.
5: Highly recommend it. I really liked it. It is about Will Ferrell and his best friend in a long time.
4: Yeah.
5: Yes, who is an older trans woman.
4: Yeah.
5: And we rarely get to hear the lived experience of our older trans women.
4: Mm.
5: Their stories tend to get lost to history. but this one was very personal, very vulnerable. And hearing this person's struggle, one of the things that stuck with me the most is they used to fly across the country to, they rented a unit year round at huge cost. And they would only spend about 2 weeks there a year, and they would fly across the country. And for 2 weeks there every year, they would live as their true self. And I was like, I felt good for this person who was able to explore and find a safe place, and for the privilege that they had to be able to do something like that. And I also felt incredibly sad that they had to go through that by themselves as well. So that's really what inspired the want for the Rainbow Rack. There are some similar things that are offered around, but as with a lot of services within our community, sometimes there's not enough money to go around, so they end up being targeted to a specific group at the exclusion of others. So that we're able to do this, have an intake and a service point where we can refer people on to everything that they need, and then also provide this life-saving, gender-affirming service. It's pretty amazing.
4: It is amazing. Yeah. What was the development process like, sort of piecing all of those elements together?
5: Oh, interesting. The development process.
4: Because these things don't just kind of pop out of nowhere, do they? They take time to think about, and I'm assuming like collaboration and sort of testing the ideas together.
5: Yeah, in a way. I'm a pretty scrappy person, Georgia. I'm not going to lie. And we kind of did a stock take. We're like, well, what... Geelong Rainbow wants to do more. We want to have more impact. But we've been stretching ourselves so thin that it can feel really, really difficult to push that further. So what assets do we have? What committee members, what are we able to give? So the Rainbow Rack is based on my property, actually in the garage of my property that has been converted. And some incredible, helpful community members and volunteers have spent days hanging our racks from the roof, converting it into a space that is really homey. We have an amazing volunteer coordinator, Georgia Parnell, who comes in twice a week to make sure everything is well catalogued. We have good partnerships happening, and we're able to, when we call out something like this to the community responds so quickly. Like, we have over 600 garments all donated in a matter of a month and a half. And they
4: just from community members.
5: Just from community members.
4: So good.
5: There's definitely a lot of garments around, and the reason that it's really important to us and that we can offer it, pay what you can, this solution was so low cost, right? With something like an op shop like this, a lot of people who were transitioning had a whole wardrobe that was going to go, but they needed an entirely new wardrobe. We had people with the complete opposite problem as well. So bringing it all together was actually a really simple solution. We got this up and working in about 6 weeks. And we're taking appointments on board. As of last week, we started doing our appointments. So it's all kind of rolled out. There's still, and I think the thing that works best about Geelong Rainbow these days is we're really good at dividing and conquering. So someone does the risk assessment, someone does the practical stuff, someone else is able to build the service model, and the volunteer coordinator brings it all together. And that's what I love about GR.
4: I love that. I think the collaborative process is so important, right? We're speaking with Parker from Geelong Rainbow Inc. about the Rainbow Rack initiative. I kept, when I was writing my questions, writing it down as service, and I was like, it wasn't the right vibe at all. I think I just had my like social work hash on, and I was like, no, it's a shop, like, or an experience, I think was like one of the words you used for it. And I really had to kind of like challenge that sort of that narrative that I was like shaping the thing with, which I was like, oh, that's not
5: It's definitely a program, and that's where we've got that crossover. But unlike a funded service, we're going to make it happen. And we're going to try to get it into a service very shortly, or turn it into something more sustainable.
4: Amazing. And then the money that's going back into Geelong Rainbow Inc. and you're using that for your other stuff?
5: 100%. So the goal is actually to get the Rainbow Rack onto, the goal is to get the Rainbow Rack as a like physical shopfront. We walked down Mallop Street and see like seven for lease sign shops, like one after the other. We should be in one of those. And we're in talks with the City of Greater Geelong to do something like that and have like a peppercorn lease that allows us really low cost. And then that will actually give us the money that we need to do way, way more. If we can just make $150 a day, we can do so much with that, because this is donated clothing. It doesn't cost us anything. Our volunteers volunteer their time. We just need the extra money on top of that so that we can actually activate more programs that are life-saving.
4: Yeah, totally. I wonder if there's space here for you to use. Yeah, I'll have to talk to some people about that. But a shopfront would be really, really cool. Yeah. I understand, though, that one of the elements, the safety element, is about keeping that space private. So how will you sort of go about doing that in like a public space?
5: I love that question, Georgia. You should really go onto radio. You're great at it. I always think it's interesting to balance like visibility and safety, because especially for our trans and gender diverse people, more than anything, I think being openly lesbian and gay, bisexual is pretty safe at the moment in Geelong, give or take, you know.
4: Depends on the space.
5: But the hot topic and how empowered people who have a very strong negative opinion of trans and gender diverse people is worrying. You know, I'm definitely not ignorant to that. But at the same time, our mission as Geelong Rainbow is to improve the visibility so that stereotypes aren't doing the work for our community. We're able to do that for ourselves and have an active presence in the community's life. And one thing that's really great about having such a private space at the moment, where it's by appointment only, people do need to express interest before they even get the address and appointments done by time. It allows us to pilot a lot and learn a lot. And we are we're great learners when it comes to something we don't have all the answers in anyway. And so being able to learn from this piloting experience will be really helpful for later. At the same time, we need the foot traffic and we need the rest of the community. We're relying on a really not a small number of donations. We have a great community, but we actually are not bringing in enough to do all of the things that we need to do. I think that Geelong benefits in a huge way from the queer community and what we actually give back, and we don't actually take a lot. So that's kind of why we need to move in,
4: if anything.
5: That's really why we need the shop front. You know, I'm at the moment, we're trying to organise the Geelong Rainbow Festival for February next year. That is going to cost between $50,000 and $100,000 to put on, and we will raise that money ourselves and we will do it. Hopefully COG throws us a grant. That's always nice. But ultimately,
4: which will bring in money for the community. I imagine there will be people coming through, spending money on, you know, shopping, restaurants, accommodation, all that sort of stuff that makes the you know, the city so much money. So they'd 100%. Probably, make that money back and then some, right? So I wanted to, what I'm going to ask you first before we move on is, how can people donate?
5: I love that.
4: And not just like clothes, but maybe if there are any listeners out there that have like a kind of skill in fashion or makeup or hair, like you said, how can they
5: get involved? Great questions. I gotta stop saying that, because you would assume that they would be good questions. So a couple of things. You can jump onto our website.
4: I actually have imposter syndrome, so don't worry.
5: Okay, great. Great. You go, queen. So jump on our website, geelongrainbow.org.au. It's recently got a bit of a facelift, so have a play around.
4: Nice.
5: Give me those page views. SEO, yum, yum, yum. And you can go to the Rainbow Rack page and it will explain there. If you want to donate some clothes, we would love to accept them. You can send us a contact us form and explain, and we'll email back and forth and work out when you can drop them off or we can pick them up. We're definitely looking to expand the collection at the moment. So right now we're accepting most things. You can donate money, because what we also do is, if we don't have something that someone needs, we have a big lot of skincare and makeup and lots of sizes and bits and pieces, but there's always something that someone would love that we don't necessarily have. So we do have budget then that we go out and we find stuff. And we have a couple of volunteers that go and circle the op shops and we say, we need a maxi dress in a blue in a size 18. Yeah. Tell me what you can go and get. Mm-hmm. And so we do that retail shopping as well. And even if then we get it and they don't like it, we know that it was something that someone wanted and that it will be used.
4: Yeah.
5: So if people are willing to either do the op shop shops for us or... Yeah.
4: That sounds like so much fun.
5: It is How a fun you know job.
4: Yeah.
5: We love that. Donate that way. What else is there?
4: So just get in contact. And just have that conversation and you can point them in the right direction.
5: Yeah, definitely.
4: How have you found, so clothes are sort of, and our bodies are really governed by colonialism, the patriarchy, heterosexuality, all that sort of stuff. And even, you know, like I struggle to find clothes as a big busted woman.
5: Uh-huh.
4: I unfortunately, especially when I'm up shopping, I have to reach for the clothes that I wouldn't normally go for.
5: Mm-hmm.
4: And you know, going into shops where mm-hmm. the size 14 is this tiny little garment that like, how have you gone with being able to find items, whether it's for yourself, whether it's through conversations that you've had with people or in the Rainbow Rack specifically, mm-hmm. that allow you to sort of enjoy enjoy clothing yourself, but in a way that isn't just fitting in with the way that clothes are being produced.
5: You're going to love this one, Georgia. Yeah, right. You are really going to love this answer. On October 23rd, in collaboration with Bluebird Foundation, we'll be running our first Rainbow Threads workshop where we're teaching people how to sew and tailor their own clothes. What part of the service when you come to the Rainbow Rack is that we are going to tailor everything.
4: No way.
5: Yeah. So if there are things that are not fitting in the right ways, Georgia, our amazing Rainbow Rack coordinator, you're going to leave, first of all, with an info sheet about what all your sizes are. We will do your bra fittings. We will do all your bits and pieces so you can shop more comfortably and confidently on the internet. There's still going to be issues with that, but at least you can know that you're going to do that more confidently.
4: Yeah.
5: The other thing is, shop from anything that's your size up, and we go up to a 24. We have plenty of sizes, and if it is six sizes too big, that's great. You can also probably go a few sizes smaller, but you're really testing my sewing skills there. I struggle to take things out. But we do have a good three or four amazing seamsters.
4: What's the non-gendered?
5: I don't know what the non-gendered term is for this.
4: Yeah, seamsters.
5: Seam people. And they are at the ready to help as soon as we need that. So, yeah, we find we actually have a really good turnover time.
4: Yeah.
5: And that came because we are not the first queer people to ever be dealing with this issue.
4: Yeah.
5: We are relying on tens of thousands of years of queer people existing and learning how to modify garments in a way that reflects their identity. It's just that the modern take on fast fashion, it doesn't do that in the way that we used to. So bringing that in and celebrating that is a big part of decolonizing our approach to to queer fashion.
4: Yeah, I love that so much. I was so listening so deeply to what you were saying that I totally forgot the next question that I was going to ask, and I was really excited about it. And I've been trying to practice deep listening. It's hard when you're doing radio because you need to be ready for like the next question. But you know, you also want to listen to everything that the person is saying.
5: Yeah.
4: And sometimes I remember that I have to say more stuff, and I'm kind of like, in a normal conversation, this would just be the moment where I would just, I don't know what I would
5: do. It's a challenging one. I can not imagine. I would not be good at your job, just so you know. But I think it might be a nice chance to replug as well the Rainbow Threads program that we mentioned before.
4: Yeah, do that.
5: I think it's a really... It's an amazing initiative that Bluebird is doing and that we're able to help out with, because we will have a singer machine available at the Rainbow Rack anytime someone needs to come and do pieces themselves. Mm. We all want to become a little bit more self-reliant, but sewing and tailoring and being able to have something that is 100% for you, that is, I think, what brings about the best feelings. It was interesting at the start hearing you talk about your experience with clothes and how much it was feelings related. I felt like this, and that emotional connection is so true, and comes in so strongly. But you never feel better in something that was made absolutely for you, or at least altered so that it was just what you needed.
4: Yeah, and not having to just wear clothes because they're the only thing that fits either your body or those gender stereotypes as well. I remember the thing I was going to ask you, it actually wasn't that like exciting.
5: That was why I started speaking. I was like, if I speak back to you, I think you'll remember it.
4: You did a great job there. Is there space for people to come and just try on clothes? Because I'm thinking that there is an element of unsafety. Is it for some
5: danger.
4: People? Yes, yes.
5: Unsafety is danger.
4: yes, it is. I think for some people, especially trans people, it might not be safe for them to purchase clothes and take them home with them. Yep. So can people come and just like have a play around and enjoy the space?
5: Absolutely. And I love that question, and it's something we haven't really thought about, but it'd be something we're more than open to.
4: Yeah.
5: You want to come and enjoy that community time? 100%.
4: Yeah, amazing.
5: And we even, when you fill in the expression of interest form, you'll fill in some preferences as well. If someone wants to come in and just take a look around and not talk to us whatsoever, we'll let you in and we'll just go away.
4: Yeah.
5: Like, you can absolutely do that too. Op shop rules, baby. Yeah. So absolutely.
4: Yeah, fabulous. Yeah, amazing. Should we keep going? I was going to ask you some more questions about your PhD. You can?
5: Yeah, always.
4: Okay, amazing. I will do a little reintroduction. Actually, no, do you know what? We're going to hear from our wonderful sponsors, and then we will come back to the chat. You are listening to The Social Frequency on 94.7 The Pulse.
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4: You are tuned into The Social Frequency on 94.7 The Pulse. It is 14 minutes to 6 and we are joined by Parker, the president from Geelong Rainbow Inc. on this special first birthday edition of The Social Frequency. We've been chatting about the Rainbow Rack, which is a new initiative allowing people, queer people, to come and shop at a op shop that's been generously, that's been curated by the generous donations of community members, a Pay What You Feel initiative. We're going to move into talking about your PhD now, which you said intersects with the Rainbow Rack. Yep. I'd love to hear about how that is so. Yeah.
5: Sure. So my PhD, which feels like my longest project ever.
4: Yeah.
5: I'm a management consultant, so I've had a lot of projects in my time, but this is the one that keeps on giving. It's called Breaking the Iron Cage, designing designing, evaluating, and ideating diversity and inclusion initiatives in organisations. So I've spent a lot of time looking at what works and what doesn't when we spend in Australia about $1 billion on diversity, equity, and inclusion every year, which is fascinating, especially amongst when I started the PhD, it was 2022, and we hadn't seen the huge kind of backlash on DEI that we've seen in America and how that flows onto American subsidiaries, particularly in Australia. So it was interesting at the time. I was working as a diversity and inclusion specialist, and I was kind of seeing a lack of effectiveness, and really that unfortunately, I felt like DEI had a bit of a trickle-down mentality, and all of those same connotations and ineffectiveness I witnessed, because you have your top executive, your board pressuring for a gender equality action plan or a disability inclusion action plan, people who don't have lived experience or any stake in the game but want that marketing document. And then by the time that would then fall into the laps of your executive, who are so busy that they do not have time to prioritize something like that, because to even deliver the service is already taking more hours than they have in the day. Mm-hmm. So they lump it onto people with lived experience within the organisation, usually one or two, that don't have the power to execute the commitments in a way that was meaningfully intended.
4: Is this just like any kind of organisation, or is it, yeah.
5: Yeah, this is your standard organisation.
4: Yeah.
5: I'd say it's any organisation that's bigger than 50 employees.
4: Yep.
5: Because you do require a certain diversity in an organisation to be able to have that, that thought. And in Australia, we are 98% small and micro businesses. That's a really interesting stat. We actually have a very small number of medium to large employers which have more than 20 people. But for those environments, well, those medium to large employers make up 62% of employment. Of
4: and
5: those that are employed.
4: Of the money that's being generated.
5: Yeah. A lot of small business owners, your butcher, your baker, your candlestick maker, they're all going to be sole traders.
4: Yeah.
5: Anyway, through this kind of idea of what works and what doesn't change social attitudes, I really came to find, you know, some things that we've been doing in diversity, equity, inclusion actually make things worse. They increase the stigma, and stigma being how labels and stereotypes affect how people are treated and the subconscious and unconscious bias.
4: And we're creating that oppositional binary, right, between like the people who are diverse and the people who are normal. I'm doing air quotes.
5: Yeah, love
4: that. The listeners. yeah, I totally hear that.
5: Yeah, the us and them. It's been around for as long as
4: the
5: it has
4: othering.
5: Been. But there's a really interesting few things that work. One of the things that works in reducing stigma is psychological flexibility.
4: Many
5: syllables, Parker. Yeah. Oh my God. But it's a skill that can be practiced and developed. It's not too far from self-awareness.
4: So what does that look like for any listeners who are unfamiliar?
5: When I run a training that's like an unconscious bias training, I'll generally base it in principles of acceptance and commitment therapy, meaning what we'll do is we'll step through a day in the average life of an employee of a worker, because it's generally in a work context. Mm-hmm. And I'll say, well, write down what you do on an average day between 9 and 10 a.m. Mm-hmm. And if it's a customer service employee, for example, they might say, oh, well, the phones are usually ringing at 9 a.m. I'll answer the first customer. I go, great, stop. How do you answer that phone if it's someone with a strong British accent? Mm-hmm. And I won't do the accent. I'll answer the phone and I'll say, hi, how you doing? And they'll kind of play it out. And I'm like, great. Now I want you to imagine that it's someone with a strong accent on the other end of that phone, clearly older person, and you need to help them to sort out their ticket. And then they'll generally start to uncover, you know, that they start to skip corners, that they don't offer things, that they exclude in ways that they didn't intend to. And so it helps, instead of traditional empathy-based D&I, where we would say, aren't things really hard for this group of people? Look how hard they are. Pity them. And that can be really problematic, because then we do start to stigmatize, and it causes things to be worse in some cases, if not handled well. There are some incredible people who do it well. A really good example is Amanda Glasson here in Geelong. She runs the Lived Experience Training Project. She does incredible empathy-based processes, and you do not leave pitying, you leave with a good understanding. But the majority will not do it that well, and as a result can increase that stigmatic divide.
4: Totally. And so
5: Rainbow Rack.
4: So is that kind of intersecting? Is the intersection there, like you're taking that sort of strengths-based perspective?
5: it's actually the self-stigma perspective. So the way it actually intersects is with the stigma part. And how do we reduce stigma? One of the big things I couldn't ignore is that how people stigmatize themselves.
4: The internalized stigma.
5: Yeah. Mm-hmm. How people see the labels and the stereotypes of being a member of our community. I am trans. I am non-binary. I am this slur of a word applies to me. Mm-hmm. And how that affects their self-concept, self-worth, self-esteem, and plays that through. That is what needs to be targeted. When I was watching that documentary, Will and Harper, and I saw this person travel across the country because they felt so much self-stigma. Mm-hmm. They didn't want to identify with the label of being transgender, that they were spending tens of thousands of dollars and so much of their energy trying to just overcome that. And so I wanted to create a space where we wanted to, it's not I. This took a huge number of people to pull off. And we wanted a space where we could challenge that stigma that people feel about themselves and know that those labels could be more than just with the stereotypes. Because if we don't, then the only visibility that these people have is the rhetoric that they're seeing on TV at the moment, and that's not good enough.
4: Yeah, totally agree. I love that.
5: Thank you.
4: I love my work. Yeah, good, as you should. I would love to ask you more about the PhD experience in general. We've got about 5 minutes left, just FYI. I wish we had longer. But of course, research has traditionally been something that has been quite elitist, quite colonial, quite set in this neoliberal idea of heteronormativity, the patriarchy, all that sort of stuff. And so I'm wondering, what are some of the processes that you're taking, the things that you're doing to sort of to maintain a sense of yourself, a sense of your pride, a sense of your social justice in that research process to kind of challenge that potentially,
5: Yeah. I love that. I love that.
4: You go, sister. You knew what I was saying.
5: I think I got it. No, it's great. So I like academia for a lot of reasons. Truth and fact are virtues. They're so important, especially in a society that's based on opinion and feeling. So that's what I love about, and that's why I went into academia, is because I wanted to find the truth and I wanted to find the evidence. And my research in and of itself is a protest. And unfortunately, where it leaves me is the right wing see me as way too DEI positive. The DEI community sees me as way too DEI critical. And I sit in this middle spot where everyone thinks that I don't have a good position to sit in. But that is the protest that is my PhD. It is what it means to break the iron cage. The iron cage, this concept of capitalism, actually. It was originally, I think it was Peter Singer who originally detailed what the iron cage is, and it's this way of thinking and doing that fits in with that westernized colonial concept. So when we strip that back to see the value of people with unique lived experience, then that's actually the power behind it. And one of the big things with my PhD and how it looks at the way we do initiatives is that the lived experience that's brought into the process is tokenistic at best and performative at worst. And so I think in those two spaces, where we can stand is respecting that lived experience more. And I think that that is not a colonial concept. That is a concept that has been recognised by a lot of First Nations communities that have really leaned into, I think about like the Fafafine in Pacific Islander culture, brother boys and sister girls in our Aboriginal and Torres Strait Islander culture. And there are many within like the Two-Spirit community within Native American culture. There have always been this celebration of those who can bring a more well-rounded view of stepping in both worlds to improve our collective decision-making. Unfortunately, capitalist and colonial ways of thinking is about dominance and one dominating the other. So the idea of having two points of view coexisting is probably more Nordic, Northern European celebration.
4: There's an idea called Ganma. Have you heard of that? Yeah, we've been talking about that and the coming together of different knowledges. But I love that you're challenging the idea of what knowledge is and who's allowed to create it. It's funny because I've actually got this quote written down. I don't even remember when I wrote this Knowledge doesn't just describe the world, it produces it. What counts as truth is tied to who has the authority to define it. And I think when we reclaim that authority for ourselves, it invites other people to start claiming their truths as well. And I think that's really important in the research space. Sadly, that's all we've got time for, Parker. It was so lovely to have you in. I would have loved to keep chatting, but we do need to make space for Liam Hare for Grooves on the Record, which is coming up at 6 o'clock. It is 6:02. Thank you. Yes.
5: Can I just plug one thing?
4: Yes. Amazing. Go for it. You've Geelong got 30 seconds.
5: Amazing. Geelong Rainbow next weekend has a neuro-inclusive games night at Geelong West Neighbourhood House. It's free. We're also doing a paint and sip fundraiser at the end of the month. Go check out our website, geelongrainbow.org.au. Thank you so much.
4: You're very welcome. That is what it is all about on the social frequency, uplifting the voices of others. There's a lot of power with having the space and kind of being able to be heard on air. And I think that deconstructing and that power is about sharing it with others and making the program not about myself but about the wonderful people in our community. I also need to plug in Corey's high school musical production with Ballerine Secondary College. You've got 15 seconds to tell us where to get tickets, when it's on, the dates. Okay.
9: 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Saturday we've got 2 o'clock. 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And yeah, that's pretty much it. So Ballerine Arts Centre, $22 for a ticket on a Saturday at 2 o'clock at 7 o'clock. Thanks.
4: 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Ciao for now.
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12: Hello, I'm Alyssa Delfs. Some of Australia's biggest polluters have cut emissions by less than 1% over the past 2 years, falling significantly short of their targets. That's according to a new report from the Climate Council on the national response to carbon polluters, which found emissions from Australia's largest polluters had reduced by 0.4%, significantly lower than the anticipated 4.9% reduction.

0: Mammals, including Tasmanian devils and sea lions. Deakin University's Professor of Wildlife Ecology, Ewan Ritchie, told AAP that they welcome the introduction of vaccine trials for captive populations of threatened birds, but says it's regrettable that there was no vaccine available for Australian mammals. Professor Ritchie, who's also the president of the Australian Mammal Society, says it would have been good to see a lot more effort and investment in developing a mammal-specific vaccine for iconic threatened Australian species found nowhere else in the world. Diesel fuel, silica dust, asbestos, welding, wood dust and sun. These are the hidden cancer hazards in the spotlight today for tradies. The Cancer Council says the burden of work-related cancers are often overlooked. And in 2024, 6.7% of deaths from lung cancer were due to occupational exposures and hazards. The Council's Melissa Treby explains.
1: So tradies are particularly at risk of exposure to cancer-causing hazards because they tend to work in environments where these agents can be present. So that might mean working around diesel-powered heavy machinery or being exposed to silica dust in the mining or construction industries. Plumbers, chippies, sparkies, they're really likely to encounter asbestos. So it's really important that tradies inform themselves about what risks are present.
0: And the Federal Education Minister has introduced legislation to Parliament today to lock in a 15% pay rise of early educators. The legislation confirms funding for the pay rise, which was delivered 2 years ago. Jason Clare says it comes with additional conditions for childcare providers to meet national safety standards.
2: It will also improve the safety of our early education and care centres, because to get this funding, we are imposing in this legislation a new condition that you also need to meet the minimum safety standard. 95% of centres do that at the moment. I want it to be 100%.
0: And in sport, in AFL, Adelaide's Taylor Walker will fly to Perth with no guarantee of playing against Fremantle in a finals-shaping fixture. Coach Matthew Nix is yet to decide if the 36-year-old will front the ladder-leading Dockers on Friday night. On Monday, Walker announced he'll retire at the end of the season. And in more AFL, Geelong coach Chris Scott insists there has been no negativity around the playing group since Jake Koljasny identified himself as the player at the centre of the Cats' concussion crisis. It comes after Koljasny was ruled out of playing at any level this weekend, but Scott admits he doesn't know why.
3: I'm just not informed as to the actual reason. It just gets fed back to me that he's unavailable, so I'm sure others know the reason.
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9: And it's currently 12 degrees over the 94.7 The Pulse studios, getting down to a minimum of 8 degrees overnight with a possible shower, and 16 degrees for your Thursday. We're now here, 6 p.m, and it's now time for another edition of Grooves on the Record at 6 to 7 p.m. with me, Liam Hare. Let's get right into it.
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9: Alrighty, welcome back to Grooves on the Record for another Wednesday evening. It's always me, Liam Hare, and now we've got some great things for you today from Thomas Dolby, They Might Be Giants, Pseudo Echo, Andrew in the Blockheads, Oingo Boingo, Rose Tattoo, Ultravox, Jumeirakwai, The Enemy, Mindsex, Level 42, and Iron Maiden. So for those who've been following along with Thomas Dolby's touring travels recently, he's been on the road with the Totally Tubular Festival, which is a celebration of the 1980s music in North America and Canada. And he's been playing out his 1988 record, Aliens Ate My Buick. So I thought I'd have a pick from this record. It's quite the underrated one. And it's, for him, it was really a postcard song from home. A postcard album from home for him when he was first over there in America full time. So let's check it out now with some pulp culture.
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Pop Culture from Thomas Dolby's fourth, actually third studio album, but fourth overall in his actual career. Aliens Ate My Buick. And if you like what you hear, then maybe, why not? 0488-877-947 is our text line. If you've got a request, you want to discuss something on our chat line with us today here, tonight here on Grooves on the Record, then you might as well do so. And also go to our website, 947thepulse.com, to subscribe while you're there. Helps keep

country for guests from Pseudo Echo's often forgotten part of their 80s catalogue, Race from 1989. Moving on now to a tune from 1978. Do It Yourself from Ian Dury and the Blockheads. It's called Sink My Boats. And for him, it was certainly a well away from the harsh words of For the Opposite Sex in earlier tracks such as If I Was With a Woman and I Made Mary Cry. Ian Dury was determined to break new ground and push himself further into singing melodies rather than delivering the growling semi-spoken vocals that he'd become his forte. Not a natural note singer, Ian had felt pressurized to hit a higher range of notes, having been voted Male Vocalist of the Year 78 by one of the Inkles. So, Mickey explained, Ian was to push himself and make a good fist of it, but was always shaky when trying to hit the high notes. These were the days when there was no machines to retune your vocals, and so it was down to the performance. It was not always pleasant to listen to, and certainly was not pleasant to watch his facial expressions as he tried. The innovative Dave Payne played his outstanding solo through a sax synthesizer, basically a microphone on the end of his instrument connecting to the end of the signal box, giving the song a freeform feel. It's a sound man's nightmare, said Mickey. Dave sometimes overused it on the stage because it was sort of the sound you only want to hear once or twice. Anymore, it becomes too much, but it works on the song and was always fun for us to play. Mickey himself used an arp at the end of the track, simulating the sound of an airplane plummeting to Earth. A great song from this album, their second one, as I said before, from 1978. Let's hear it now here on Grooves on the Record. This is Ian Dury with Sink My Boats. And if you want to request or talk about any of the music we're playing tonight, then use our text line 0488 877 947. The time now is 6:22, and we've got some Ian Dury and the Blockheads with Sink My Boats on Grooves on the Record at 94.7 The Pulse, Geelong.

0: Sink My Boats from Ian Dury and the Blockheads here on Grooves on the Record with me, Liam Hare. Hopefully enjoying your Wednesday night. We're going to go to some sponsorship announcements, and when we return, we'll continue on with some Oingo Boingo and some Rose Tattoo. So stick around and keep it on 94.7 The Pulse, the voice for Geelong.
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Heard Somebody Cry from Oingo Boingo's 1985 record Dead Man's Party, also featured as the B-side on the Stay single, which is going to be the best charting single for them here in Australia, and even here in Geelong, where it was a top 20 hit in 1986 on the 3GL charts. There you go, a bit of facts for you. Welcome back to Gurus on the Record. The time now is 28-7. Let's jump into 1984 with this one from Roche Tattoo. It is called I Wish. And join in on the text line 0488-877-947 for any requests, some things you'd like to discuss about today's music, and so much more. So keep it on. I will send the pulse to the voice before Geelong, Rose Tattoo with I Wish.

Hi, this is Midgeur from Thin Lizzy, Visage, Ultravox, Solo. 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

Reap the Whirlwind from Ultravox in their 1982 record Quartet. A fantastic song there and a wonderful single produced by George Martin there. Up in the way now, we've got a song from Jamiroquai's debut album, Emergency on Planet Earth. It is called Blow Your Mind. Got a friend of mine over in Chicago, USA, who loves a bit of Jamiroquai, so I thought put on the playlist for him. It's for Andy Mills, good friend of my dad's. Ooh.

0: just had a Jamiroquai there with Blow Your Mind from 1993's Emergency on Planet Earth. Don't go anywhere. We've got some more great music here on Grooves on the Record. Just after this sponsorship announcement, the time now is 16 to 7 p.m.
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Dear Enemy, from their 1983 record, Ransom Note is on the line there. Up now we have a classic from My Sex Computer Games, from the Graffiti Crimes album from 1979. 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

Our penultimate song for tonight, Iron Maiden with New Frontier from their 2003 record, The Dance of Death. And now to celebrate Joe Jackson's birthday this week, as he turns 72. How awesome. He's on the way here in Australia next year in February, in particular here in Melbourne. So let's hear it from his 1979 record. This is called On Your Radio. This belief comes from the I'm the Man album from 1979. So On Your Radio by Joe Jackson for the birthday man himself, Mr. Joe Jackson. This has been Grizzle the Record for another Wednesday evening.

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0: Ok, estamos de volta aqui. 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
1: Hello, I'm Josh. 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

0: Hello, I'm Emma. In a world of loud headlines and polished sound bites, the Pulse makes space for the quiet voices, the ones that often go unheard. 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No filters, no gatekeepers, just real stories told by real people. 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

Hello and welcome to another episode of Space Odyssey. I'm your host, Paul, and each week we explore the different spaces, places, moments in time, and hidden worlds that have inspired some of the most distinctive albums ever made. Today, we're going to keep exploring the extended creative Beatles universe. We're going to get straight into it and start with a track called Across the Universe.

Spells Across the Universe, produced by Phil Spector from the album Let It Be. Phil was the first producer to use a studio as an instrument. He created his famous wall of sound by using a group of studio musicians called the Wrecking Crew, who he would use to combine unique blends of instruments to play single parts. The first hit he ever wrote, inspired by the words on his father's gravestone, was, "To know him is to love him." At 21, he became the youngest US label owner with Phyllis Records, and he put out a slew of pop hits that he either wrote or co-wrote and produced, earning him the title The Tycoon of Teen. Some of the hits that you would definitely know are There's No Other Like My Baby, Da Do Ron Ron, Then He Kissed Me, You've Lost That Loving Feeling, Unchained Melody, River Deep, Mountain High, and the next song I'm about to play, Be My Baby.

and only Scopper has written in saying, amazing track. I love this song. Me too. Thank you, Scopper. John Lennon said that Spectre kept rock and roll alive while Elvis was in the army. They ended up working together for the first time on the song Instant Karma, which was a comeback for Phil after a short-lived retirement. It was this collaboration that led to him working on Let It Be with the Beatles. Phil went on to work with Lennon during the 70s, including the Imagine album. The Imagine single itself sold 1.7 million copies. He also produced George Harrison's All Things Must Pass. I'm going to play a song off the very first Lennon solo album, John Lennon, the Plastic Ono Band. This is a song that he wrote after doing primal scream therapy to get rid of some of the demons from his childhood. I'm going to play this song, Mother.

That was John Lennon with Mother. Just got a text in from Mikolo saying, "Hey Paul, love this song by Lennon. You can hear the pain in his voice, amazing and sad at the same time. Keep up the good work. Love the show. I listen every week." Thank you, Mikolo. And I also got a text before that from Joseph saying that "Be My Baby" had me dancing around the kitchen from the first beat. Also, thank you very much. Okay, so Brian Wilson, one of my favourite musicians of all time, he was totally obsessed with Phil Spector and specifically with the song "Be My Baby." Apparently, he would listen to it on repeat for days on end. He wrote "Don't Worry, Baby" as a response and wanted the Ronettes to record it also, but Phil rejected it. So the Beach Boys ended up doing it. I think it's a better song, personally. "Be My Baby's" great, but "Don't Worry, Baby" is absolutely classic. Here it is right now.

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1: Got a message from my mum. Loving the music tonight. You're playing all the songs I grew up with, and it's bringing back so many great memories. Keep them coming. Thanks, Ma. Appreciate it. All right. Let's get back to Brian Wilson. So if the Beatles were Britain's great studio pop band of the 60s, the Beach Boys were America's. And eventually the two groups became locked in an extraordinary creative conversation across the Atlantic. The Beach Boys started putting out records in 61, and Brian Wilson was the band's main writer and arranger, and very quickly he took over the production role in the studio. He was essentially Lennon, McCartney and George Martin all in one. He arranged the Beach Boys' voices as if they were instruments. He learned all he could from studying Phil Spector's wall of sound, and he even started using the Wrecking Crew in the studio. In 64, he decided to stop touring with the Beach Boys to focus on the studio. When John Lennon first heard the Beach Boys' The Little Girl I Once Knew, he was knocked out. He declared, "This is the greatest." When Brian heard Ticket to Ride, he responded with Girl Don't Tell Me from the album Summer Days and Summer Nights, which is one of my two favourite Beach Boys albums, the other being Sunflower. This album, it places you in the innocence of the mid-60s of American culture and is a definite precursor to what they did on Pet Sounds. So I'm going to play you the song Girl Don't Tell Me. This is the first time Carl Wilson ever stepped up to the mic in the studio, and he was only 15 years old. Really, really cool. I'll just let this play out. This is actually off that album. And this is beautiful. Girl, don't tell me.

Just got a message from Josh, and Limo, saying, great music indeed, Paul. It's nice to hear the Beatles tunes again. They have a show on Friday at 4 till 6. Definitely check that out. Josh and Limo, Friday 4 till 6. If you'd also like to text in, 0488 77 947. After the Beach Boys released Summer Days in 65, the Beatles released Rubber Soul. When Brian heard it, he couldn't believe it. He said it was the first time he'd considered that an album could function as a complete artistic statement rather than simply being a collection of singles and filler. Rubber Soul inspired him to make Pet Sounds in 66. Brian pushed himself further than ever with his production, writing and arranging, and the band recorded some of the best vocals ever put on tape. John and Paul heard it, and they thought it was amazing. John called Brian to tell him that it was the greatest album ever made. Paul has said that the song God Only Knows is the greatest song ever written. And once while performing the song with Brian at a soundcheck for a benefit concert, he broke down in tears. He said it reduces him to tears every time he hears it. It does the same to me. I think it's probably the best song ever written. And I'm going to play it now. It's also got Kyle on lead vocals. And I just think that his delivery is absolutely angelic. This is God Only Knows.

was beautiful, God Only Knows by the Beach Boys. Paul McCartney and Brian Wilson always had a connection. They were born 2 days apart, and they were both songwriting, bass playing singers in their respective bands, and they inspired each other. Paul said that Brian's melodic bass lines were a revelation to him, and that Brian was one of his two biggest influences as a player. They caught up in LA in 66, and Brian showed Paul Good Vibrations after just finishing it. Paul wanted a copy, but Brian wasn't happy with the mix yet. Paul has said that the harmonies on Pet Sounds were a direct influence on the Revolver track Here, There and Everywhere. So I'm going to play that right now. Another insanely beautiful song. Two of the best of all time.

In 66, the Beatles had also stopped touring, and they took further inspiration from Pet Sounds to make Sgt. Pepper's. George Martin said, "If there's one person that I have to select as a living genius of pop music, I would choose Brian Wilson. His invention and creativity with the Beach Boys reached a level I always found staggering, and Pet Sounds must rank as one of the highest achievements in our genre. Certainly Brian pushed the frontiers a bit further and gave the Beatles and myself a good deal to think about in trying to keep up with him. His initiative was a marvellous combination of really original music composition, a wonderful sense of instrumental sound, and a great understanding of record production. Sgt. Pepper's was an attempt to equal Pet Sounds." You can't get better words than that said about you from the master himself. So the story goes that Brian started working on the album Smile in 67, and then when Paul McCartney showed him what they were doing in the studio with Sgt. Pepper's and showed him the song A Day in the Life, apparently he was just like, that's it. He shelved it. He didn't release it for 30 years. He couldn't compete. And so ended the back and forth between the Beatles and the Beach Boys. So I'm going to play you a background song now. If you remember, I played this last week. I said I'd let you know why. This is ELO, Jeff Lynne. He had massive success with ELO, who John Lennon said were the son of Beatles. And Jeff was massively influenced by them. He ended up playing with George Harrison in the Traveling Wilburys, and George acknowledged the Beatles-like quality in Jeff's work, stating that the one reason he wanted to work with him was because he really knew the Beatles' music. That's why it was perfect when the Beatles did the anthology series in the mid-90s that they got Jeff to produce two new songs from a cassette of demos of just John Lennon at his piano. The first one they did was Free as a Bird. That was recorded by Lennon in 77 in the Dakota Building in New York City. And in Feb to March of 94, the three remaining members of the Beatles and Jeff went into the studio at Paul McCartney's house, and they pretended that Lennon had gone for lunch or a cup of tea. The end result opened the three-part look back on the Beatles' incredible career, and I honestly can't believe what they managed to do, because the original tape is just this mono, hissy, thin sound, and they made it sound as good as any other Beatles record. So I'm going to play you Free as a Bird, and then I'm going to follow that with Real Love, which is the second song they did for the anthology series. They were going to do a third one, but George didn't like it. It was a song Now and Then. They ended up doing that a few years ago, but at the time they decided to use a George Martin orchestral piece that was on Yellow Submarine to put on the third anthology of the series. So here is Free as a Bird and Real Love.

0: minute.
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In 1969, George Martin welcomed his son, Giles. He shared a birthday with John Lennon. In his youth, he played in bands and wrote jingles in college. Not a lot of people know this, but in the mid-70s, George Martin's hearing started to decline. Giles was working as an assistant for his father, and he became his ears. Giles said, "We would sit at the piano and he would tell me what he couldn't hear. He needed to hide it from people because he realised they wouldn't want to work with him. By the end of his life, he was quite deaf." Giles' role today is chief curator of the Beatles' recorded legacy, working for Apple Corps and in conjunction with Paul and Ringo and the Lennon and Harrison estates. He oversees the anniversary releases, deluxe box sets, remixes, archival compilations, surround mixes, and restoration projects. He's the perfect producer for the Beatles. He repeats that he's not trying to modernise the Beatles in the sense of changing artistic intent. Instead, he tries to remove the technical limitations that existed in the 60s so modern listeners can be more clearly immersed in the music. Modern technology allows him to separate instruments and vocals that were once locked together, change where each part sits in the stereo field, and present the music in a clearer way without adding new performances or changing arrangements. Now, although Giles had assisted George on the archival material for the anthology series, the first project that established him as a major creative force within the Beatles organisation was the Love Project. Paul, Ringo, Yoko and Olivia Harrison asked George and Giles to create experimental mixes from the Beatles' master tapes for a new Cirque du Soleil production in Las Vegas. Early discussions reportedly considered modern dance remixes by outside producers, but Giles argued that everything should come from the Beatles' existing music, taking pieces of Beatles recordings and creating a new listening experience. This resulted in a unique album from which I'm going to play you some select tracks. I'm going to start with While My Guitar Gently Weeps, which they use an acoustic demo of George Harrison's, but there's a new string arrangement written by George Martin, and it was the last string session he ever conducted. I'm also going to play a few other songs, because if you're a Beatles fan, you'll really love what they've done with this if you haven't heard it. You'll hear things that are really familiar to you, but in places that you wouldn't expect. It's almost like George and Giles are playing DJ. It's a really cool experience. I'm going to leave you with that. Please stick around and listen to Ray on Realm. Very cool show. Thanks for listening to my two-part series on the extended Beatles creative universe. I'll see you next Wednesday at 8 to explore a unique year. I've been your host, Paul. Good night and sweet dreams.

Stab the mic on the piano quite low. Just keep it in like maracas, you know. You know those old pianos.

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Well, welcome to the realm. Now, that was Carlos Santana from an album called Europa. Beautiful piece of guitar, wasn't it? Well, we're listening to that album from 1976. All you guitarists out there, have a listen to the timing he's got. It's magnificent. All right, so you just heard the weather. It's 10.6 according to the... according to my weather gauge sitting here, and so welcome to Realm. Now, if you don't know, Realm is on 94.7 The Pulse, and thanks, Paul, for another great show on Space Oddity, a couple of good tracks by John Lennon and a bit of Phil Spector floating around there. Now, this show is mostly about, it's about music. Now, it's about music from Geelong, Victoria, Australia and beyond, in all sorts of ways. So... you know, I've got a guest coming in today, and he's in here at the moment. And he gets up on stage and plays guitar and sings a few tunes. Now, what's it take to put him up there? Well, you need, obviously, you need the guy playing, but you need the venue, you need production, you need music shops to sell him instruments, you need someone to teach him how to sing, someone to teach him how to play guitar, rehearsal spaces, and, of course, punters, someone to sell you a couple of beers. So... go out and see some live music, people. There's plenty around in Geelong, and we'll get to the gig guide later on today. So, as usual, we're going to show off our guests today's love of music. But if you're a Geelong muso and you've got a couple of tunes floating around, send them to me. If you're a venue, I'd love to hear your gigs. Send me your gigs. I'm chasing them at the minute to Realm, R-E-A-L-M, underscore Ray, at hotmail.com. And, yeah, well, if you can do that for me, then I might even play your gig on the radio. Here's a John Lee Hooker track.

0: Now, how was that? That was John Lee Hooker with supported by Canned Heat from an album called The Healer. Now, very good album. There's lots of people guesting on that album. Bonnie Raitt, Robert Cray. Gee, there's some good people sit on that album. Well worth a look, well worth a listen. Look it up on anything but Spotify, if you ask me. But anyway, my special guest today is a guy called Ben Hines. Now, I call Ben Hines Mr. Everywhere because when I first saw his name starting to pop up, he was in every gig that was happening around Torquay and around was has Ben's name, and he was playing around. Welcome, Ben. Welcome to Realm on the Pulse.
1: Oh, thanks, Ray. Really appreciate the opportunity to come in.
0: Now, Ben, you're not as old as me, but you've been around the traps a bit. So tell us a bit about yourself and how it all started in the beginning.
1: yes, well, oh, I don't know. When I was a kid, I got into music at high school. And then picked the guitar up and realised...
0: I heard you were pretty good on the recorder back in the day.
1: It was the clarinet, right?
0: Oh, sorry, the recorder?
1: Yeah. Chicks really dig it. It wasn't the most... I really enjoyed it. It got me into my music and got me for my love of music. Realised that the guitar was, playing all the songs that I like to... listen to on the radio and all the songs that I used to grow up to. So I picked the guitar up and then started writing some songs with some mates in the garage, as it usually happens. Met a mate at uni and kind of started a band together and then...
0: What uni did you go to?
1: RMIT.
0: Oh, okay. RMIT, was that up at the top of Melbourne or over in... towards the west, so RMIT, as in the top of Latrobe?
1: Top of Melbourne, yeah.
0: Yeah. And they had a pretty good sort of sound sort of thing going there, like lots of people doing lots of different things. What did you do there? Just put a band together? Wasn't that band?
1: That was the Cliffords.
0: The Cliffords?
1: The Cliffords, yes. And there's a current band that we stole our name and kind of talk negotiations with my lawyers about that at the moment. No. But, yeah, that was kind of like a lot of influences from the 90s and kind of country, a bit of very, pretty broad country kind of alt pop, indie pop and alternative alt country kind of stuff.
0: So you grew up on that side of town or did you grow up on which side of the river were you on?
1: I grew up in Williamstown.
0: Okay, so that's on a different side of the river altogether. That's on the...
1: But I spent, in my musical days, I spent most of my time up around, Brunswick Street, Fitzroy, all the venues around there. Spent most of my weekends there, just playing in a whole bunch of different bands. The Cliffords was one band, and then there was another band called Indio Mow.
0: What were they called? Indio Mouth?
1: Indio Mow.
0: Indio Mow?
1: Yes.
0: What sort of music was Indio Mow?
1: It's a bit more... Melbourne rock,

0: of influence to them. Now, I asked you to do the same. Now, one of the tracks that you brought in is a band called Glide. Tell me about Glide.
1: Yes, Glide were a Sydney band. They're kind of headed up by a guy called William Arthur. And they were kind of, well, you'll listen to them. They're amazing. I was completely addicted and lost in them for a long period of my youth. But their songwriting's, William's songwriting was amazing. He's passed away, unfortunately. But just the chords, really interesting chords, but then really great melodies over the top, vocal and guitar melodies that just...
0: I listened to the tracks, and we'll put that on for the punters, but I had listened to some of the tracks, and it's... Yeah, I sort of missed out on that era, but I don't know what I was doing, but anyway, I missed out. But, yeah, all right, so it's very hard rock, and I like it a lot, so here is Glide.

0: 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The Pulse is not just a radio station. 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That's why the Pulse matter. It is Geelong in all this beautiful, messy, vibrant diversity.
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0: Now, you obviously can hear that was live, actually. That was a band called Warped from a an album. What's the name of the album? Or it's an EP, wasn't it?
1: I can't remember. This is the sound.
0: This is the sound, yeah. 2012. That was recorded where? At the Punters Club, was it? Or
1: Punters Club, yep.
0: Yeah, right. Mm. Good venue, the Punters Club.
1: It's back up.
0: Oh, I've been to see bands here on a Monday night and there's 100 people there. Like, how good's that? That's magnificent, isn't it?
1: It's great.
0: You played there, yeah?
1: Did I play there? I can't remember if we did, actually.
0: Welcome back. Welcome back, everybody, to the realm. I don't do this enough. You're on 94.7 The Pulse, and I'm with Mr. Everywhere, Ben Hines. And we just played Warped. That was your second track. So tell me about... Warp must have been in you would have been banging heads in front of the crowd and couch surfing and
1: they were such a great live band. They were so amazing. I think they handed this CD out to the crowd. They did seven straight nights, Monday to Sunday, at the Town Hall Hotel in North Melbourne.
0: Oh, like the Town Hall.
1: Yeah, yeah. If you know that room, it's tiny.
0: Great room.
1: And they had Marshall Stacks in that size of someone's lounge room, and they walked out and they handed everybody earplugs and then they just let rip. It was such a great gig. But they're just the thing I just love about them is just that energy, and I deliberately chose a live track because there's just so much energy in that track and you can just feel it.
0: Oh, live music when a good band's just going off. Like, live music is magnificent when a band's on.
1: Yeah.
0: You know, like, how many members of the band are Warped?
1: They had four for a while, but they're three. I think they've had a few different iterations.
0: Yeah, I reckon three-piece at one stage there. And I was just saying off air there, I really like a three-piece band because there's no passengers in the three-piece band. Everybody has to work hard, which is great.
1: Yeah, well, Todd was their fourth guitarist for a bit. He was in a band called The Lightning Strikes. We played with them a few times. They're a pretty good band as well. They were great.
0: Now, you had another band called the Supporters, yeah?
1: Yeah, they were a bit more, probably influenced by Warped. Well, they were influenced by Warped, but probably kind of straight up and down Melbourne garage rock and roll. Just a bit of, fun, tongue in cheek.
0: Go out, have fun.
1: Yeah. A three-piece, well, mostly a three-piece. And then got another mate on guitar, Steve. But yeah, it was just a lot of fun.
0: So how many bands you've been in before you come to Geelong, how many bands you've been in? 10?
1: Maybe not that. Probably maybe five.
0: Yeah, right.
1: Five and up, but less than 10 maybe. Yeah, I think that's, once you get the bug and you get in the scene, you just kind of keep flopping around to different bands and it's fun.
0: So how many bands were you in at one time, actually? It's amazing me how many times people are in more than, they're in about three different bands. I know a guy from Torquay's in, four at the moment I know of, and he's pretty handy.
1: Yeah. I think four's probably about the most of I was in a band.
0: And what, they're all the same sort of genre, or no, they couldn't be? If you're doing four bands, you wouldn't just do... You'd wear out if you did hard rock and roll every time with four bands.
1: Yeah, like. No, all different. Pretty varied musical interests. I like all types of music, so, yeah, pretty varied.
0: Now, I've asked you to bring in your guitar, which you have, and it's not a bad-looking guitar, this guitar. What do we got?
1: It's a Maiden.
0: Right.
1: Messiah. It is pretty good. I'm very happy with it.
0: Just get some levels now. You're going to play us a couple of tracks. We'll start off with one. And what are we playing?
1: Yes, this is a song by the Cliffords. The Cliffords, we did a lot of songwriting with my good mate Mick. He was a great lyricist. So I was the Elton John. Who was Elton John's lyricist?
0: Bernie Taupin.
1: Bernie. He was Bernie, and I was Elton. You can tell because these lyrics are fantastic.
0: All right, take it away.

0: move.
1: Hello.
0: Oh, that was pretty good. What do you think?
1: Thanks, Ray.
0: I didn't mind it at all, actually. That was pretty good, eh? So that, was that, you mentioned the Princess Highway there, you so that was what, coming down here, or?
2: Oh, that was just a song about cruising up the Princess Highway. We were, you know, uni days, we used to just slam it up the Princess Highway. And
0: as a band and do the circuit, do the old run up New South Wales run?
2: Oh, no, as a band, but just not gigging.
0: Just all get in the car and just go and have some fun.
2: We're all really, really good mates and just go away on holidays during uni holidays and just start camping down.
0: Work out which bit of debauchery you're getting yourself into, basically.
2: Exactly.
0: So you've been, when did you get to Geelong? Or when did you come down this way?
2: About 4 years ago.
0: Okay.
2: Yeah.
0: Like it?
2: Love it, yes.
0: Good to get out of the city, isn't it?
2: It is. You kind of go back there and you kind of think, why would you want to live here?
0: Yeah, sit in traffic for no particular reason. It's bad enough down here.
2: Exactly. No, we did it about 4 years ago. We've got three kids. They're loving the, lifestyle, people say, but it's good. They're in the water.
0: You play at least once or twice a week, a weekend, and you work as well. You've got a full-time job as well, and but you play, once, twice, three times a week at times. I think you're playing on Saturday night at the brewery. We're doing a. Yep. Oh, I was going to hang a little bit on it when I saw it. But anyway, we're not going there now. But and it's actually because it's yours. But you're doing a country and western thing on Saturday night at the brewery, and there's some boot scooting and all that sort of jazz.
2: It's a pretty diverse range of musical taste. So it's. A bit of country music, and then we've got Ed from Neon Cowboy Boot Scooting to teach a few lessons and boot scooting lessons. So, something a bit different. It's a lot of fun.
0: So you, most of the time you play by yourself, but I've seen you pop up in other bands, like just sitting in the background in some other bands and stuff at the brewery and a couple other different places. Mm. But so you play by yourself. Do you... Has all the venues that you play in got their own PAs and stuff?
2: No, generally you have to drag your own gear around.
0: Is that why you got a van?
2: One of the reasons. There's lots of all sorts of other toys in the back.
0: What do you got? What are you running as a PA?
2: I've got one of those tower things.
0: Oh, one of the top end sitting on the pole.
2: Yeah. Yeah.
0: But it's not a standard wedge system. It's like it's not a 15 up top. They're a very small speaker at the top and a fairly large, a reasonably large sub, aren't they, really?
2: Yeah.
0: They've got a good range. They sound good.
2: They do, and they're just super quick to set up. They're so good. They're really good.
0: And effects, you run a few effects pedals? And
2: I kind of do a bit of... every now and then I'll kind of do a little bit of looping just to entertain myself more than anything. That's kind of how it started, but now it's a bit of fun now, but nothing too extravagant.
0: Have you got one of those vocal copiers, the octavers? Have you seen them?
2: No. I
0: have to... I saw a girl using one and it puts a male's voice one octave below her voice. And she clicks it in when she wants to use it as him as a chorus, really, as backing up, doing harmonies for her voice, and it's one octave below. Whatever she puts on the microphone, it comes out an octave below in a male's voice, but you can't do anything like with it.
2: No, that's, some people get a bit offended at that stuff, but I think it's great. I mean,
0: it's a pedal. It's not... It's not AI. It's not AI per se, anyway.
2: Yeah. Stay away from that.
0: Now, you got another song for us?
2: Yes. This song's by The Supporters, so a bit more garage rock and roll. So
0: that was another one of your bands that you're in. Like, the Cliffords was a band, the one we just had.
2: Yeah.
0: Was a band you're in, and this is The Supporters, which is another band you're in.
2: Yeah, so a bit more... rock and roll, bit of, so this is, just imagine this is playing through a Marshall stack with drums and bass behind me. It's a bit hard to do it acoustically.
0: 3 minutes.
2: But, yeah, I'll bash it out.
0: Take it away.

0: Hey guys, this is the Pierce Brothers here. Whether you're chasing dreams or just catching a breath, 4.7 The Pulse is here for you. 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
4: And welcome back to The Pulse 94.7. You're listening to Realm. We're sort of getting towards the end of the program today. My special guest today has been Ben Hines, and he's played a couple of very nice tracks in the studio. And that last track you just heard was from a band from Apollo Bay called Vasco Era. Now, if you get a chance to see these guys live, three-piece band, well worth a look. They do some amazing things on stage and really push the boundaries for everybody's benefit, including yours and mine. So we're going to run into the gig guide, Ben and I. Now, this is this always can be a bit good or bad, so let's just roll with it. Tomorrow night, Thursday, at the Wellington TLC. Now, this is a free gig. It's Christine Arnoux and Simon St Kilda playing at the Wellington TLC. I think it's at 6:30 tomorrow night. Like, well, if you like Christine Arnoux and you live up that way out on the Ballerina, I reckon I'd go along. Now, I'm actually going to see to the Rika Hotel tomorrow night to see Ella Hooper. Now, that's a free gig as well. You had to buy tickets, but I think there's still some left. So get along if you want.
5: I'll see you there, Ray.
4: Yeah, I don't know if she's doing the Linda Ronstadt version or just the Ella Hooper version, but either's pretty good.
5: Either's pretty good.
4: On Friday, what do we got?
5: We've got Live and Local at the St. Leonard's Hotel.
4: And I think that's about four or five people just jumping up and doing acoustic from down that way. So,
5: it sounds like fun.
4: Yeah, it's a good pub, the St. Leonard's pub.
5: Yep. Tim Henwood's at the Torquay Bowls Club.
4: Now, you should, if you're doing nothing and you're sitting around in Torquay on Friday night, they do the raffles on down the Bowls Club, but get along and see Tim Henwood. The man can play. Don't know what he's doing at, no offence to Torquay Bowls Club, but don't know what he's doing at Torquay Bowls Club. Man could pull a crowd just about everywhere he wants
5: to go.
4: Very
5: talented bloke.
4: Yeah, the Telegraph Hotel has, it's not labour hiatus, it's something else. Labour hiatus, I've got them down here as, but at the Telegraph Hotel, they don't have bands on there very often. There used to be a good band room out the back. The Green Room has the Handsome Gargoyles, which is... Keating Miller's band. He's been around for a while. He'll be on on here one day soon. Medusa Bar have got Soup and the Croutons. Now, no idea what that's going to be, but the Medusa Bar's up and running. And Chocolate Starfish are playing at the Art Centre, which should be pretty good.
5: Bit of a food theme there, right?
4: And, yes, it is, really, isn't it? Chocolate, Soup. Gargoyles. Bird Rock have got their second of their locals bands on. It's Mink Miller, it is, and the Rose Miller Band playing. And then on.
5: Good to see bands back at the Bird Rock.
4: Yeah, it's going all right. Like, that's the second one there. Just every fortnight they're doing something there.
5: Yeah, right.
4: And it's free to get in and just support the locals. Now, the Angels are playing at the Eureka Hotel. So that's not a bad Friday we're going. It's still going. So, Ben?
5: The Anglesey Hall, we've got the Bel Air Lip Bombs and the No Turns. That's the, is it the Yeah. Is it the sound doctor? No.
4: Yeah, that's sound. That's sound well, I think it's a sound doctor gig. He's yep. got to be just starting to come back into his own there.
5: And then we got at the Bellsbridge Brewery, got Loki.
4: He's Sean. Pretty good. So yes. get along there if you're hanging around. On Saturday at the Royal Hotel in Queenscliff, you've got Rescue Cats. The Green Room's got Retro Thieves and, oh, my God, look, who's at Marsh's there?
5: Golly gee, it's Ella Hooper. That is a fantastic get.
4: Yeah, for that's for Maxi down at Marsh's to have Ella Hooper there. Well done, yeah. Maxi, well done.
5: Good job.
4: There's a band at the Bowen Club called Good Face for Radio, so we've got that ourselves in here. Good Faces for Radio. The Anglesey Hall, again, the sound doctor is... it's a sold-out gig, but if you've got tickets, it's Eric D. Hall and the Fruit Bats are playing. That's a sold-out gig at the Anglesey Hall. Bell's Brewery's got a band called Shadley Silver Spurs and the Neon Cowboy Boots Curtain. Tell us a bit about that, will you, Ben?
5: Well, I've heard they're okay. No, I'll be singing some country classics, old and new, as part of the Chadley Silver Spurs. As I say, Ed from Neon Cowboy Boot Scootin' will be getting you up on the dance floor. It's a lot of fun. It's a lot of fun. It's a great night, so hopefully you'll see you down there.
4: So bring your hats and your...
5: Get your boots on.
4: Get your boots on and get down there for a bit of fun. Now, the Bowen Heads Hotel has got Casey Barnes and there's a Divinal Story going at the Grand in Port Arlington and another cover version of a band, the Work Strange Nightclub, has got Back to the Mac, which I assume is a Fleetwood Mac cover band.
5: You often go to the Wool Exchange Nightclub... Right.
4: I went and saw Melbourne Scar Rockers to there. It's a good room watch bands. It's a great room to watch bands. It's well tiered and everybody can see.
5: Yeah.
4: On Sunday, we have Lounge Lizards at the Green Room in Pakenham Street. The Medusa Bar has Joan Smith, Katie Allison, and Finn Moat.
5: Yeah.
4: Elephant Castle. Has
5: Double Shot.
4: And Hayley Jensen at the Eureka. She's country and western, I think.
5: Yep.
4: Bowen Club has the Cooler Bars, I think they are. The Esky and Slit State and Andy B's at the brewery.
5: Great bloke, Andy B.
4: Does all right, does all right.
5: That's a very impressive gig guide. Right,
4: and that's every week. So there's live music in lots of live music in Geelong every week. Look, thanks Ben for coming in. It's been much appreciated from my point of view, and I hope I very much thank you for playing a couple of tracks. They were good.
5: It was a lot of fun, Ray. Thank you very much.
4: And thanks to the punters out there. Come in, listen next week. I'll just get you one more track, and we're out of here. Thanks again.

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9: And I'm Liam Hare. 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
15: Hello, everyone, and welcome to the very first episode of the Analog Reformation, the show where we share our passion for the pop culture we love. We have some really exciting things planned for you. In this episode, we will be discussing the Melbourne International Film Festival, speaking with one of the organizers and one of the filmmakers involved. We'll also be talking about Jason Statham films in our very silly segment, Letterboxd Loonies. For updates on our show and some extra stuff, make sure to follow us on our Instagram account. That's analog_reformation. But without further ado, the 74th Melbourne International Film Festival has kicked off starting last Thursday, featuring a massive lineup of films. One of the major releases of the festival, which is yet to be released, is Mad Rush, a film about a young woman who gets caught in an elaborate phone scam, which sends her on a twisted journey throughout the Melbourne CBD. The film's director, Madeline McKenna, joins me now. Hi, Madeline. Thanks so much for taking the time to speak with me.
16: No worries. Thanks for having me.
15: Now, of course, the standout thing about this film, which I had a chance to see, I really, really enjoyed it. It's, of course, filmed in Melbourne, in the Melbourne CBD, in locations that, even though we're based in Geelong, are very familiar to a lot of our audience, and a lot of course, the audience in Melbourne are very familiar with. What impact do you think that can have on an audience to see locations in films that, you know, people are incredibly familiar with? Normally when you watch a movie, particularly, you know, a Hollywood production, it's always the other way around. You watch something like, you know, Spider-Man that's in New York, and then you go to New York and you remember the locations from the film. But here it makes it almost more relatable.
16: Yeah, definitely. I think, like, in Australia, we're so starved of seeing our own country on screen. We watch so much stuff overseas. So, yeah, it's really nice to watch or read things where relatable to your experience growing up in the city. So, yeah, it was really important to me to showcase the CBD. Like, so much of people in this country live in the cities. Yeah, it was important to show that and to show some recognizable features, but also to frame it in ways that maybe people can see it in a different light as well.
15: Absolutely. Now, I understand this film is based on obviously, as it said, it says at the top, it is based on a true story, but it's based on the experience of a close friend of yours, and that's what inspired you to kind of write and film this. Could you take us through a bit of your friend's experience and how that shaped the film?
16: Well, she came through my front door one afternoon a few years ago, and she had a tote bag full of cash, and she just sort of offloaded about how she had just spent the last few hours running around on the phone to people claiming to be from the Australian Taxation Office, saying that someone was like laundering money through her account. And I couldn't believe that she had sort of like gotten herself into that situation. And I was really intrigued by how these scammers like fooled her into believing that they were really from the ATO and what they were saying was true. Consoling her, and then at the time, but I did think, God, what a great idea for a film. And I didn't start writing it until like maybe a year or two after the actual event happened, and developed it first as a short film, and then thought that the idea lended itself to making a really sort of micro budget run and gun first feature film for me as an opportunity to like explore this idea and this story, but also for me to like learn more about filmmaking. And it's my first feature film, but it's also everyone that sort of worked on the project, as well as the lead actress Senari Chandrani's first feature film as well. So yeah, everyone was very excited to make it.
15: And you know, there's a lot of apart from the main kind of core story, which is the phone scam and Madisha going through all that. There's, of course, I don't want to give too much away, of course, but there's, your film does touch on other things that, you know, more broadly can, you know, a lot of the younger, this film is very targeted, I feel, towards young people. And there's a lot of different elements that are very relatable about, you know, living situations, you know, financial situations, the state of the world, and, you know, what it's like living in a city, which I found really interesting. Where did that kind of element come from? Was it part of your exploration of your friend's story, or is it bits and pieces of things you felt were, you know, relevant to you know, the core story of the film?
16: Yeah, I mean, the scam, I was like sort of focusing this idea of the scam is sort of like, yeah, I used it as a vessel to explore broader themes like such as like the cost of living crisis or job security and employment, and like those are all worries and issues that my friends and I talk about a lot and are concerned with a lot, and it's something I personally am concerned about, and it's something that is like, I guess, plaguing my generation. I mean, I suppose that, yeah, there is that, they do say that we are the first ones worse off than their parents. I was born in 1996, so I think, I don't know if I'm a millennial or a gen Z, I don't know. But yeah, I guess that statistic alone is pretty sort of harrowing to kind of hear. And Yeah, the scam sort of, yeah, like I said, it acts as a vessel to explore other things that are concerning Madisha. Like at the start of the film, she's just off to a job and her housemate is moving out. So, yeah, she's really at a crossroads.
15: No, you know, I guess it might be difficult to answer this question, because what would your advice be to someone who is put, who is currently going through, who has been put in a similar situation to Madisha, whether it be the specifics about, you know, the phone scam or just her overall home and kind of financial situation?
16: I mean, I'm not sure if I can really, like, impart any wisdom, to be honest. I guess the warning signs are double, triple check all the phone calls and the texts. I think, like, we are pretty savvy nowadays on scammers, and it's not my intention with the film to, like, fool anyone. Like, we set it up pretty obviously that she is getting scammed, but the film more explores, like, the psychological impacts of that and the financial stresses of that situation. Like, it's a terrible situation to be in, and hopefully, like, people who have experienced that can maybe see, like, some of their experience reflected in there and not feel so, like, embarrassed. Like, it does happen more often than people would think. But, yeah, you just got to be so careful and wary and double, triple check those emails and texts and phone calls from random numbers.
15: Now, this film lands in my favorite genre, which isn't really an official genre, but it's basically one that gives me a lot of anxiety watching it. I think you really captured the feelings of anxiety, anxiousness, and all the kind of just the whirlwind that can come from that type of situation, or even, you know, feeling very lost in a big city, struggling with various different things. I understand, this is more of a question maybe for your editor, but you collaborated with your editor and to edit this film. Take us through kind of how you managed to kind of edit the film in a way that would enhance the anxiety and the feeling of, you know, being overwhelmed that the character is feeling.
16: Yeah, I mean, my editor Jerry and I, we're very good friends, and so we have a very close relationship, but, like, collaboration. And I think so much of this film was dictated by the fact that it was so low budget. So some decisions we had to make purely because of not having the, you know, the right takes, or, you know, continuity being off a little bit. But it was always from the get-go going to be, like, a very expressive edit, and we really wanted that propulsive energy. And Jerry has a lot of experience editing music videos, and so we sort of, like, maybe brought that into the film a little bit to try and help enhance that. But also, I think it coincides or works in collaboration with the cinematography as well, like, kind of taking the surveillance style cinematography or long lens cinematography. That does make it feel sort of like she's being watched. It's quite eerie, and the handheld camera movements. So, yeah, it was all, like, every single department, as well as the sound design as well, like, every single department is, like, working in cohesion to kind of, like, create that vibe, I guess you could say, but on the very, very sort of, like, micro budget that we had.
15: Now, this program, the Analog Reformation, the inspiration was behind it that, you know, I really wanted to express my love for pop culture and a chance for my friends and colleagues to express our love for pop culture, and particularly cinema, film, and television. Your film is really a Australian, very Melbourne story. What's a piece of Australian or even Melbourne cinema that has meant a lot to you and, you know, has inspired, you know, your filmmaking and writing and being wanting to be part of the industry?
16: Well, there's so much here that's made so well. I mean, like, one off the top of my head that I've loved since high school is, like, Picnic at Hanging Rock. I think that's just, like, a beautiful film made in Victoria, and the story behind it is so, like, kind of mythical as well, which I find really interesting. And Peter Weir is, like, yeah, one of the best

0: that were impactful.
1: Now, as I mentioned, another kind of thesis of our program is basically about the artistic and kind of social and personal impact of pop culture, including films. You know, there's been a lot of discussions around, do, you know, young people really care about, you know, cinema and going to the movies? Do they care more about streaming or short form content or even physical releases on DVDs? You know, MIFF is really a celebration of that physical experience. It's a communal event. The films are, of course, screened at the venue and in various locations in partnership with MIFF. Could you speak to the importance of, you know, the physical and communal experience of the film screening? I know that you haven't actually, the premiere hasn't happened yet, but, you know, what do you think you'll gain from sitting in a room full of film fans and sharing your artwork?
0: I mean, it's like, it's so important. I think we're, again, quite starved of it post-COVID. I did see in the news recently that there's actually been a boom in this country in the box office. Like, the last few months have been the best that they've had in the last few years, and it's all due to Gen Z. I think that they are, you know, kind of grew up in the COVID era and are maybe quite tired of watching things at home. And so they're, you know, keen and excited to go out and experience films in person with a group of people where you can ooh and ah at things together and laugh and cry. Like, it's quite nice to have those communal experiences. So it's so important, but also, like, on a technical level, for my film alone, the sound design is such an important part of this film that you really do have to experience it in the cinema. Like, so much thought went into the sound design and the sound mix that you're just not going to get when you watch it at home on your home speakers or on your laptop or on your phone, God forbid. Sound design and the images and everything, just so much better in a proper cinema because you're getting the full experience of everything.
1: MIFF is a really great for debut of films. I understand this is your first full feature film, and as you mentioned, this is the first feature for a lot of the actors involved, including the main actress who plays Madisha. What would your advice be for young filmmakers and writers out there? Anything you learned putting together your first feature that you wish you had known going into it?
0: I think that, I mean, there's a certain amount of delusion you kind of have to have. I think it's really important for directors and filmmakers in general just to have leadership skills, problem-solving skills, and also your own, like, sort of calming coping mechanisms for when things do get a bit tricky. Just being able to, you know, I love to meditate, and I would do that every day before shooting, and it just gets you in the right headspace. And so whether that's, like, meditating or exercising or doing something else, just so, you know, because it can get quite stressful. It's a bit of a pressure cooker environment, and the mood on set is really set by, or the mood of the whole production is really set by you as the director. So it's important that you have a good mood that's fun to be around and exciting to be around. But also, like, working with people that are at the same level as you, that are, like, really gung-ho about making their first projects is also really important. And if you can, like, foster friendships from whether you go to film school or not, but if you can, like, collaborate with people over time and develop those relationships, that's also, like, really beneficial. That the crew on this film, I all met at film school, my producer Sarah Clayton and cinematographer Benita Carvino and editor, and yeah, so we've known each other for 10 years, as well as some of the actors, like Bert Labonte, who's Geelong-based, is in the film, and he has a beautiful scene and moment of this character that she meets, Uber driver, and he's a really established and well-known actor.

0: of like stage and screen, but he's so encouraging to emerging filmmakers to have like a established actor who is willing to be part of like these first feature films for emerging filmmakers was so amazing and so beneficial to have him as well.
1: Madeline's film, Mad Rush, will premiere this Friday, the 14th of August, at the Capitol Cinema for Melbourne's International Film Festival. For those interested in seeing the film getting along in Geelong, it'll be screened at Village Cinema on the following day. Madeline, thanks so much for joining me.
0: Thank you so much.
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1: The 74th Melbourne International Film Festival kicked off starting the 6th of August. Al Kosser is the festival's artistic director, who joins us now. Hello, Al. How are you?
3: I'm great. Thanks so much for having me.
1: Now, obviously, this film, this festival, rather, has a lot of great releases. The main release for this festival is the film Wicker, starring Olivia Colman and Alexander Skarsgård. Could you take us through some of the other films and, you know, events and such we should look out for if we're interested in going?
3: MIFF takes over Melbourne for most of August. It's our 74th edition. We're 18 days in Metro Melbourne with around 350 films. And as part of that, we also go out through MIFF Regional to 8 Country Victorian Centres, 9 cinemas. We have 2 operating in Geelong, and we take a touring features highlights package as well as shorts packages right through. We present filmmakers across those settings for Q&As as well. And it's a combination of all different kinds of things. We have brand new Australian cinema screening in Victorian, Australian or world premiere. We have some festival blockbusters from all around the world, new documentaries, horror films, all kinds of things that are happening. We've got other films as well. You know, one that comes to mind is The Fox. And this is a really kind of absurd, very funny, quite dry, very ambitious Australian film by Dario Russo, who some of your listeners may remember from Danger 5. And it stars Jai Courtney and Emily Browning as this kind of quite volatile couple. They're fairly dysfunctional. They're both having their own affairs. And Jai Courtney's character teams up with a magical fox who is voiced by Olivia Colman, who suggests that he pushes his fiance into a magic hole from which she'll emerge perfectly transformed. What could go wrong with that? And the film sort of goes from there. It also stars Damon Herriman, and it's notable in that it also stars Sam Neill as the voice of a particularly grumpy, very sweary magpie, which is, you know, an incredible kind of turn, I think, for him, a way that audiences really haven't seen him before, of course, you know, in the wake of his very sad passing recently. It's a wonderful chance to see his work again on screen. There's really all kinds of things. So you've got, you know, really a few chances across those 2 August weekends to catch up with some really incredible new films, meet filmmakers, and be part of the Melbourne International Film Festival this year.
1: And as you mentioned, some of or a lot of these films have Q&A screenings, Q&As after the screenings. What do you think, what impact do you think that has on kind of the audience and the effect, really being able to watch a film and then or a short film, whether it be short film, feature film, animated film, and then afterwards have a chat with the director and maybe some of the actors involved and kind of ask them a bit about the filmmaking process?
3: Yeah, absolutely. Look, it's a really important part of what we do here at MIFF, and I guess it speaks to that festival experience, which I think is, you know, different to sort of going to the movies on a weekend. You know, I think you're seeing some of these films for the very first time that they're playing anywhere in the world. You're seeing them with sort of festival audiences who are really enthusiastic. It's a collective experience, and that in itself is quite special, I think, to be part of a festival audience. And then in terms of that artist to audience access, I mean, hearing from some of the filmmakers, you know, hearing their intention and being able to ask your own questions of them as well, you know, that's a really kind of expansive experience in terms of engaging with these films, in terms of understanding them. You know, I think that can be really inspiring. We've all had, I think, transformative experiences and moments in the cinema, perhaps growing up when something has, you know, captured our imagination and really kind of inspired us in different ways or changed the way we think about the world or think about creativity. And, you know, that's certainly the aspiration in terms of really presenting artists to, you know, audiences where we go in as an integral part of the film festival. It's, you know, all about having access to these kinds of film.
1: A lot of these films are of younger directors, first-time directors, and, you know, this is a chance for their films to be screened and seen by film fans and audiences. If someone was interested in having their film, short film, feature film, be considered for next year's festival, how can they go about doing that?
3: Yeah, absolutely. We have a whole public submissions process that typically kicks off for the next year around October and is generally open till around mid-February in terms of that cycle. So yeah, we would expect to open submissions for the 27 Melbourne International Film Festival. And, you know, that will be a big one for us because it's also our 75th anniversary edition next year. So yeah, we expect to open submissions in October. And, you know, if you've got a short film or a feature film, you can definitely submit through there. All the details will be on the website, including, you know, eligibility criteria and submission forms, etc. So I'd say keep tuned to the website, which is miff.com.au. You can sign up for our widescreen EDM newsletter. And, you know, we'll be announcing the opening of submissions via that as well. So just, yeah, or you can get in touch with us, miff@miff.com.au, if you want to know any more.
1: Now, you know, MIFF and film festivals like it, you know, there's a very particular, it's very specific. It's not, as you mentioned, it's not like going to the cinema or a film night. It's really about film. It's really populated by people who love and cherish cinema and film. You know, what is it about the Melbourne International Film Festival that keeps audiences and film fans interested and engaged every year? Obviously, there's these assumptions and narratives we see a lot in the media and by, you know, certain organizations. They say that, you know, young people and people nowadays don't really care about going to the cinema, and they don't really, you know, they prefer streaming and stuff like that. What do you think it's about these film festivals that still keeps people engaged?
3: Yeah, absolutely. You know, for me, MIFF offers so much in terms of the span of its programming and the depth of its programming and the opportunities it has in terms of, you know, engaging with artists. We also run, you know, a whole industry side of things. We also have talent developmental campuses. We kind of do a lot in different parts of that kind of film and screen culture ecosystem, which we hope sort of encourages and brings people into the festival in different ways across a range of activities, really. But I think there's a few things. I mean, that sense of collective experience that you get in a festival, I think, is very distinct when you have an audience that's so enthusiastic and so engaged with cinema in and of itself. I think you have these settings like festivals which are opportunities, are alternatives to those kinds of things which are available to us, perhaps too readily available to us in terms of, you know, streaming options, in terms of the kinds of things that you might see on some broadcast television or that might sort of regularly populate what is accessible to you ongoing in terms of, you know, the choices you can make to view particular things. It feels like more of an occasion. There are those moments in between in a festival where you connect to other film fans. You might talk about, you know, things you've seen in the line for the next screening. And you can also roll the dice. You know, a festival, I think, is a setting where you can be encouraged to be more curious or confident with the kinds of films that you're kind of exposed to and interested in. And yeah, we really love audiences to roll the dice. You know, you might find something that you love, you might find something that you hate, but you kind of get outside that everyday ordinary experience of the stuff that you're used to seeing or able to see as well. I think those are all really valuable kind of parts of the cultural experience of a festival. You know, that sense of discovery, of being welcomed, and that sense of, you know, finding layers inside the films you're watching, in terms of maybe some of the filmmaking and the artists and practitioner stuff, are all really important parts of what makes MIFF special.
1: Australia has, and even Victoria to some extent, has become an increasingly go-to destination for international films, particularly American Hollywood productions, for shooting locations and their productions. I constantly see the Victorian government's logo in a lot of credits in films. As the festival celebrates, you know, this country and, you know, this state is increasingly becoming a hotspot for even grassroots movement of films and independent Australian cinema. What role do you think MIFF plays in all of this?
3: Yeah, absolutely. I mean, it's very much, well, I see it as a very significant launch pad for cinema, certainly regionally, certainly in terms of Asia Pacific, certainly in terms of Southern Hemisphere, but more than that, it's a way in which, you know, in a large scale international program, we can amplify the work of Australian filmmakers. We can put it on a particular global stage. We can, you know, attach prestige to it. We can attach worldwide visibility to it. You know, we have significant feature awards categories that now happen at the festival. We introduced the Bright Horizons competition in 2022 for our 70th anniversary, which is supported by the Victorian State Government through VicScreen. It has one of the richest film prizes in the world attached to it, $140,000 film prize. Based on, you know, a feature competition where the works are first or second time features. So that level of emerging and kind of breakout filmmaking. And, you know, that's a really significant kind of opportunity, both in terms of the financial, you know, effect of that level of prize, but also in terms of creating that kind of stage to then communicate those artists out into the world. And there's a number of ways, you know, in which I think MIFF does that, which are all quite interlocking, I think, in terms of public programs, in terms of industry programs and practitioner programs. You know, I mentioned a couple of things before, but we have a couple of different talent developmental labs. For instance, we have one called the Accelerator Lab, which has been running for 22 years now, and it's effectively for short filmmakers that are emerging into feature production. And, you know, people go through a series of workshops, and it's, you know, set through the festival each year as well. There's dedicated Accelerator Shorts packages, which profiles the work of those selected directors. And, you know, you have a range of incredible alumni from that program, including people like Taika Waititi, Justin Gazelle, David Michaud, Sophie Hyde, Mara Folks, like just, you know, extraordinary practitioners. And that's been a part of their kind of development through. We also have something like MIFF's Critics Campus, which has been running for over a decade now. And on the other side of things, that aims to really kind of develop people, would also professionalize the culture of critical response to film, film criticism, arts criticism. You have emerging practitioners in that space who are selected. We bring over international mentors or other interstate mentors who kind of develop their work, again, using the festival as sort of this training ground for that as well. So you have public programming, you have practitioner development, you have, you know, reception development. So I think if you put all of those pieces together and then, you know, include things like the award slate we now have, there's a really coherent and I think ambitious array of, you know, activities that do exactly that.
1: Our program, the Analog Reformation, it's really a way for me and my friends and colleagues to express our love of, you know, pop culture and particularly film and television and cinema generally. And this was really in the wake of, you know, a lot of things we've seen in the world. Obviously, a lot of difficult times in the world, but also things like the scaling back of physical releases of films and a lot of monopolization of the film industry. You've touched on this throughout the interview, but why do you, what artistic and, you know, social impact do you think film and cinema can have? Because that's really what we're trying to highlight with this entire program, that, you know, these aren't just things that you just go and, you know, you eat your popcorn and stuff. These are things that, you know, transcend that and can have a real impact on individuals and even society.
3: Absolutely. I mean, I think that's very much at the core of what we do, is the idea that cinema is transformative. And that can mean different things. It can mean something personal at an individual level in terms of how someone might be inspired to view or activate their own creativity or follow in the footsteps of someone or choose a professional career path. It can be very issue or film specific as well. You know, the idea of social impact around cinema is a really dynamic space, and the idea of cinema for change is, you know, an incredibly important space. And you can see so many of those intentions through the MIF program, I think, in different ways across different films. You know, films like Selena Miles's Silenced around, you know, the post kind of Me Too situation of a lot of like punitive defamation lawsuits that are coming in terms of how the legal environment can be manipulated to kind of squash women's voices in that setting. You have something like Guided by Horses in the program, which, you know, definitely has something to say in terms of mental health, you know, as do other films such as Jebediah, Are We Okay? I think that's, you know, closely linked to that as well. I think now more than ever, filmmakers are incredibly proactive and strategic about the intention of their films, and the idea of something like a festival, you know, being a launch pad, being a starting line, not being a finish line in terms of connecting that work to audiences, but being the first opportunity to, you know, make an effect, that change that they want to see. You know, we see that so often across films and filmmakers, and, you know, it's a real kind of honor and privilege to be part of those things as well. Yeah, I mean, in terms of cinema, as I say, we have films that are from 80 countries. So the idea of being a space where there is a lot of conversation that is encouraged and that is provoked in terms of different perspectives meeting in one place in a cinema, I think is really important. You know, the idea that you have different genres, you have different formal approaches to filmmaking, you have, you know, different intentions with different films. You know, you can multitask your movies like nothing else when you see you know, a festival in Metro MIF. You know, we have people who might take 3 weeks off work and see 60, 70, 80, I think 90 is about the human limit of what I've seen before. But when you kind of expose yourself to all of those different perspectives, I think it brings out something in people in terms of how they see the world around them, how they see other people, how they see the role of art and culture and creativity, and their optimism in those forms for, you know, creating impact and creating change. The more these things are used as a mean to understand each other and to talk to each other, in terms of this world becoming more siloed and divisive and combative, you know, the great hope and I think the great opportunity with so much cinema is that it does the opposite. It tears down those boundaries, and, you know, in the very often quoted words of Roger Ebert, it's an empathy machine. Like, that is true. You see that all the time, I think, in what we do. And, you know, I hope the impact of that long continues.
1: The Melbourne International Film Festival will run until the 23rd of August in various venues across Melbourne and even regional Victoria. Al Kosser, thanks so much for joining me.
3: My pleasure. Thanks so much for having me.
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1: For this next segment, to finish off the show, we have a segment I fondly referred to as Letterbox Loonies. In the segment, I'm joined by my friends Charlotte and Liam.
4: Hello again.
1: Hello.
5: Hello, hello. Love to be here.
1: The way this segment works is that I have picked around 10 or so controversial reviews from
4: the movie review website Letterboxd. Each week, I give my friends a list of movies based on a topic that I'll be picking the reviews from. Who is it this week?
5: One of my favorites, Jason Statham.
4: Yes, that's correct, Charlotte. By the time this episode comes out, we will be nearing the release of the hit movie of the summer, Mutiny. I saw a trailer for this in the cinemas, and it looked like the most generic thing ever.
5: So did I. I saw the trailer and I saw Jason pop up and I'm like, yep, that's not a shock there.
4: Have you seen the trailer, Liam?
6: No.
4: It's an upcoming film. Directed by a French guy whose name I'm not going to try and pronounce. It has a lot of actors. So the synopsis is Cole Reed was in the Special Forces and served as a London Metropolitan Police officer in a former life. Now working private security, Reed is framed for murdering his Thai billionaire friend, Tibu, and he comes across an international conspiracy in search for the true killer. And that international conspiracy is human trafficking, as was in the trailer. So not a great, just a bit of a...
5: just heavy content.
4: Pretty heavy content, glorifying violence. But without further ado, let's get into the thing. So first, the way this will work is I'll read out the name of the movie. Sorry, not the name of the movie. The review, and then I'll also tell how much star ratings it is. Because Jason Statham movies aren't really that good. This week I've picked really positive reviews for these movies. Some of these movies that are in the list are actually quite critically acclaimed, but I don't think it's his doing. These are all ranging from 4 to 5 stars. So starting off, this was translated from Arabic. Not a single mistake, I swear, and the Balut game was absolutely amazing. 5 stars. The Balut game, I don't know what Balut means.
6: Is this under the playlist that we have?
4: Yes, it is.
5: There are our score review. Can we look up the word balut?
4: No. You're not allowed to use the... I know you've done that before. Not allowed to do that.
5: Okay.
6: All right. So as with this movie, how do French people feel about this film at 5 stars?
4: Wait, what?
6: We're in doing from that list, right?
4: No, we have to guess the movie I give you. You know what I
6: mean? I've never done one of these before.
4: I swear you have.
6: No.
4: No? Okay. So I've read out the review, and yes. I have to guess from the list.
6: Okay.
4: So Arabic, translated from Arabic, not a single mistake, I swear, and the Balut game was absolutely amazing. 5 stars.
5: I reckon it could be the Meg.
4: The Meg? What do you think?
6: I think it's Meg 2.
4: Meg 2? This is the movie Chaos from 2005. It's like a blue... I don't even know if you can find it. It's just like a blue poster.
6: Yeah,
5: it's the cover poster.
4: Yeah. And there was 2 movies called Chaos in 2005. So
6: I see it now.
4: 3 movies. Okay. Next one, 4.5. One of the funniest movies I have ever seen. He embodies the character so well. I can't see anyone playing in the bed other than him. This movie is a great movie to watch with your family if you just want to have a good time. 10 out of 10 funny movie. He did give it 4.5, so that's not technically 10 out of 10. That's more 9.5 out of 10.
6: Sounds like Romeo and Juliet.
5: That's what I was going to say.
4: Romeo and Juliet? Yeah. Are you sure? Is that your final answer?
6: That is my final answer.
4: This is The Pink Panther from 2006. Apparently he's in the movie.
5: I'm about to guess that, yeah.
4: I wouldn't be surprised if he plays himself in that movie.
6: Yeah.
4: Yeah. Next one. 5 stars, bloody brilliant.
5: Oh, absolutely Romeo and Juliet.
4: Romeo and Juliet?
6: Expendables 2.
4: Expendables 2. This is actually a movie that's very critically acclaimed. Snatch from 2000, directed by Guy Ritchie.
6: Huh.
4: Yeah.
5: Isn't that another one with human trafficking as well?
4: I don't know. I have no idea. Next one, 4 stars, Wicked. Just Wicked.
5: Wicked.
4: Was he in the movie Wicked?
5: Maybe Crank?
4: Crank. Mm.
6: I'm going for one of the Fast movies, and I'm going to do Fast and the Furious, Hobbs and Shaw.
4: Okay. What's your pick, Charlotte?
5: Maybe the Meg again.
4: The Meg again. This is Operation Fortune Resurgere. I completely butchered that. It's another Guy Ritchie movie. Guy Ritchie doesn't make very good movies anymore, I'm sorry to say.
5: He had his moment.
4: Yeah. Mm. Next one. I almost said the name of the movie, which I've done a lot. I need a movie with the whole Shaw fam, 4.5 stars.
6: Beekeeper.
5: Hobbs and Shaw. Fast and Furious.
4: Well done, Charlotte. This is Hobbs and Shaw.
5: There we go.
4: A movie I've seen half of with my dad. I think it was during COVID or something. And we'd like switched off. Switched it off.
5: That's valid.
4: How bad it is.
5: I've never watched a Fast and Furious movie and I don't intend.
4: Yeah, I don't think I have either. I think that's the only one.
5: I've heard Tokyo Drift's all right. That's the one.
4: I remember when my friend went to camp.
5: Yeah.
4: Yeah. So at camp, the boys were... because it was obviously gendered. So the boys were all, they had the choice between watching Forrest Gump or Tokyo Drift. And they picked Tokyo Drift.
5: As they should. That's valid.
4: That's why democracy is like, it's a very, you know, it's not always the greatest thing.
5: Yeah, but when you're at farm, it's already a downer. It's gold.
6: I need some Tokyo Drift to make farm good.
4: And next one, 4 stars, translated from Portuguese, impossible to take seriously. Thank goodness.
6: Romeo and Juliet.
5: Let's go. A Working Man.
4: This is Spy with Melissa McCarthy.
5: Yeah, that also.
6: That makes sense.
4: Next one, 5 stars. Why did no one tell me about this? S word, non-stop awesome the whole time. I forgot this had a swear word.
5: Romeo and Juliet, all the way.
4: Why do you keep doing Romeo and Juliet?
5: Because it's the best.
6: There's got to be one day or another. It has to be in Romeo and Juliet.
4: So you're both picking Romeo.
6: Yes.
4: Yeah. This is not Romeo. This is a crank. Which is something else.
5: I already guessed that one before.
4: Yeah, you already tried to guess it. Okay. Non-stop thrill ride. This movie had me on the edge of my seat throughout. The real highlight was Cruise and Fox just having these amazing dialogue exchanges where you really get a good sense of each character. I've never seen Cruise in a villain role like this, but he kills it. This is 4.5 stars.
5: I think this is the Meg.
4: Meg. Cruise and Fox. The Meg.
6: Fast and the Furious 6.
5: Actually, no. Maybe the Fate of the Furious.
6: Fast and Furious 6.
4: You sure?
6: Yes.
4: This is... the movie Collateral with Tom Cruise and Jamie Foxx. I don't know why. He's on the poster. If you had a quick look, he's on the poster for the movie.
7: Yo, homie. Is that my briefcase?
5: It's all right. We're getting ripped to shreds in real time in the studio by Ehab.
4: It's true. Okay. Now, the next one, this last one, I forgot to put it on my on the thing. This is 1.5 stars. Songs were really good, duh. But other than that, this feels like it was made by an overstimulated iPad baby with access to MJ's discography and ChatGPT. I refuse to accept this was directed by the same guy who did Training Day and the Equalizer movies. Who was that? What movie
5: this
4: is
5: this? This was Ahab Had's review of Michael.
4: Was it? Are you sure?
6: Yes.
4: Oh, I think I know what I did.
5: You posted to your story.
4: He's in that movie, right?
6: Yeah.
4: Say something.
6: Yeah.
4: He plays Michael Jackson.
6: Yeah, yeah.
4: Yeah. You see, like, the reason I included it is because I get Michael Jackson and Jason Statham mixed up a lot.
5: Yeah.
4: Because they're very similar looking people.
5: Like Barney.
4: They have very similar personalities.
6: Yeah.
4: British mumbling guy, stoic guy, and very high energy African-American
5: the
4: man.
5: The king.
4: Dancer.
5: Disco.
4: Like it takes. That's the same. So I wasn't paying attention to the score. I probably should have.
6: Charlotte.
5: Two.
4: Huh?
5: So I got one. I got Hobbs and Shaw.
6: And the Panther.
5: No, I guessed Romeo and Juliet.
6: And Romeo and Juliet.
5: And then I guessed Michael because I've seen your review on, you posted.
6: Yeah, on Instagram.
4: Probably should have
5: that's all right.
4: Picked a different review of Michael to throw you off. I may or may not do that, just randomly putting random movies in here.
5: Yeah.
6: Sure.
4: But yeah, that's it for the segment. And that's it for the show. Thanks so much for tuning in and listening to the program, wherever you are listening from. For updates on our show, make sure to follow our Instagram page. That's analog_reformation. We will be back Wednesday night next week, 10 to 11 p.m. Hope you all have a very good night, and I'll see you later.

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8: Welcome to this special program about childhood immunization. I am RJ Sagar, and today I am speaking to Dr. Sunil Vyas.
9: Okay, so Dr. Vyas, does that mean that our vaccines are safe? And how can I be sure about that?
10: Yes, that's always a good question to ask, and very important you raise that. Now, vaccines are safe, full stop. They have been around for many, many years, and I would very happily recommend that to all my own loved ones, mm-hmm. as well as to people I care about.
9: Right.
10: Vaccines go through very rigorous testing to ensure that they are safe and effective before they are actually approved in Australia by the Therapeutic Goods Administration Act. This includes various stages of clinical trials and testing of ingredients. Vaccines that don't meet quality and safety criteria do not get approval and are not available for use. This is part of a very comprehensive process which vaccines are listed on the National Immunization Program. Don't also forget that we in Australia are very, very safety conscious about not just vaccines, but medicines in general. And we actually collaborate, and our scientists and decision makers will actually make all those wise decisions after they've received all the information from major worldwide clinical trials and all that. So we are sitting on a very safe level of knowledge to take up the vaccines. So once there are any vaccines available, their safety continues to be monitored with any concerns raised taken very seriously, and any adverse effects are reported and taken acted on promptly. This is through a series of reporting, which is to the TGA, and then further action accordingly. So I would reassure your listeners that vaccines are very, very safe.
8: To find out more information about child immunization, speak with your GP, go to your local health service, or visit health.gov.au/child-immunization.
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13: Yes, and a very big welcome to you from Alan Mitchell, and welcome to Aussie's Overnight, and some great music here for you, Aussie music. And of course, we'll start off with one of our old favourites, Slim Dusty.

smothered in dust and flies. He throws down his roll and rubs the sweat from his eyes. But when he is told, he says, "What's this I hear? I've trudged 50 blamin' miles to a..."

Yes, Ozzy's Overnight Alan with you. That was Bad Habits with Billy Field. Before that, All the Good Things from the Carol Lloyd Band. And the start of the program today, Slim Dusty, Pub with No Beer. Okay, here's Delta Goodrum. Born to Try.

Cheap Wine from Cold Chisel, and before that, Breakfast at Sweethearts, also from Cold Chisel. You're listening to Aussies Overnight with Alan Mitchell. Before that, we had Born to Try from Delta Goodrum, of course, started that bracket off there. 94.7 The Pulse. More music on Aussies Overnight.

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Ah, yes, that was Ego Is Not a Dirty Word, and that was from Skyhooks. Before that, we had Men at Work, Down Under, and Don't Go from Pseudo Echo. Aussies Overnight, Alan Mitchell with you, playing some great music, great Australian music, and we'll keep that going with this one. Let's see.

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yes. Margaret Ulrich, Escaping. And great track there. Aussies Overnight, 94.7 The Pulse. Alan Mitchell with you, presenting great Aussie music. Okay, we'll keep it going.

Ah, yes, that was a fraction too much friction. Tim Finn escaping from Margaret Ulrich and Electric Blue Ice House started that bracket. Thanks for your company. And Aussie Overnight, Aussie Music Overnight on the Pulse. Alan Mitchell closing now. Hope you have a great day, whatever you're doing there. All the best, and I'll go out with the Deltones. Hanging five. Bye for now.

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12: Hello and welcome to Aussies Overnight. 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

That was the Veronica's Untouched on Aussies Overnight. You're listening to 94.7 The Pulse. And before that, we heard from Alex Lloyd and the Hunters and Collectors with The Holy Grail. This is Aussies Overnight with JD. 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And of course, you can listen to it on our podcast now if you can't join us live. 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So make sure you're sticking around for that. 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

Natalie Imbruglia there with Torn, and of course we had Pictures by Sneaky Sound System, followed by Silverchair, Walking in a Straight Line. In a few songs' time, you'll be hearing from 2007 sensation Gabriella Chilmi, but before, I need you to go to 947thepulse.com and subscribe to help keep the pulse alive and well. 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

Gabriella Chiumi there with Sweet About Me. Now, I said it was 2007, but it was in fact 2008 that Chiumi went on an absolute winning run, winning 7 ARIA Music Awards. So hello, if you're listening. You also heard their Happiness by Powderfinger and 20 Good Reasons by Thirsty Merc. Hey, if you're enjoying the music you're listening to, we play more of the songs just like these over at Wake Up with JD on Fridays, 7 to 9 a.m. You're listening to Aussies Overnight on 94.7 The Pulse. This is Yothu Yindi with Treaty.

Road Chat is there with Watching You. And we also heard from Pete Murray, Better Days, an absolute favourite of my fellow presenter over at Wake Up with Jaddy. Liam Murphy is a huge fan of Pete Murray. And hello, Pete, if you're listening. That's all from me today. Remember to head to 947thepulse.com and subscribe. Would be greatly appreciated. And while you're at it, tune in on Friday mornings where you'll hear Ailish, myself, and Liam Murphy for Wake Up with JD. I'm going to leave you with a bit of Guy Sebastian, Paul Kelly, and of course, a favourite of the gems. It's going to be Kylie Minogue. This has been Aussies Overnight with JD on 94.7 The Pulse.

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Sunday in a sleepy Sunday town. I wonder what I'm missing. I think of songs I've never heard. I'm dreaming of your voices, and I'm dreaming of your herb.

And it wouldn't be an Aussie overnight. It wouldn't be a latte line edition if we didn't have anything from the waste. My wife would kill me. I hope you're going to enjoy this next 55 minutes. I've put together a few songs that really come out of the latte line, 11 o'clock till 12 o'clock each Tuesday on 94.7. Really come out of that show. A lot of guests will bring their own tunes in and we'll discuss them. They'll have some relevance. Maybe there'll be a sliding doors moment in there. But you really should head off with a banger, shouldn't you? And I like a banger like Ross Wilson. Living in the Land of Oz, I think I probably used to just hum along to it and really didn't listen to the lyrics when I was a bit younger, but they're pretty deep and meaningful. But it's a banger. Ross Wilson, Living in the Land of Oz.

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Again, it wouldn't be an episode of Latte Line if we didn't have Mick Thomas and Weddings, Parties, Anything album Father's Day, followed by Step In and Step Out. And it really is pretty surprising, some of the music we do play on Latte Line each week, 11 o'clock till 12 o'clock on a Tuesday. And we're going to play a little bit of Justine Clark shortly. 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
1: The Divine was with Science Fiction. And Chrissy Amphlett, you'll hear me bung on from time to time if you listen to Latte Line. Geelong Council, in their wisdom, named a small lane, if you like, a way, the Amphlett Way, opposite a train station and near a car park in Geelong. What a terrible testimonial to a great citizen of Geelong and part of Belmont High School's notable alumni, both creative and sporting. Okay. Just recently, a good friend of the program, Jeff Peel, joined me, and our theme for the day was reunions. We looked at school reunions, we looked at sporting reunions, all sorts of times where we come together and chew the fat about our past, maybe put a bit of mayo on it as well. So we chose some music, and we're very lucky to have some great, talented artists in Australia, and I'm going to kick us off with a bit of Kate Miller-Heidke.

0: Kate Miller-Heidke, end of school, and Brian Cadd, class, not class, class of 74. That are all to do with school reunions on 94.7 The Pulse.
1: Very upset.
2: Flo, we've discussed this. Mornings are for coffee and contemplation.
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0: Thanks to another good friend of the show, Pete Raimondo, who's a booking agent around town and is getting a lot more work for bands and everything. He put us on to the Haskell Love Band just recently with one of their CD launches, and it's only right that I should play a song from the Haskell Love Band, Check It Out. And that's the name of the song.

Are you a good driver? Or do people just frustrate you as you drive around town or as you go across country and you get to lights or you get into main streets? This little one, this little ditty's put together by some Bendigo people, and I've played it regularly on the show.

Yes. I love the versions. Actually, I love some of the Triple J versions that come out too, but you can't beat Casey Chambers with Better Be Home Soon, the Crowded House number, nor Paul Kelly and Rehab, Amy Winehouse. That brings back memories, doesn't it? You're listening to the Latte Line Music on 94.7 The Pulse. This is the type of music that some of our guests bring in each week when we pretend we're having coffee with friends. Not around this desk here, because I think if any management saw us with drinks around the desk, we'd be in deep strife. But we've got great coffee places in and around Geelong, and usually we meet up just before that. One perfect day.

Yes, I've recorded this show on one of Geelong's perfect days. There's no doubt about that. But I should tell you a story. Actually, it's a bit cold for this time of the year too, but as you'd expect in winter, and Geelong gets a bit of a bad rap for our winter weather, but brilliant sunshine just in the middle of the day. And I should tell you a little story about this morning. Doing a bit of watering outside, and I went across the road to do the trees that were on our railway line, the disused railway line track that we have across the road. Chap going past said, "How are you?" And I just said, the usual one for me. I usually reply with, "I'm fantastic and I'm getting better," which is a favourite. And I said, "How are you going?" And he said, "It's the second best day of my life," which really opened the doors for me. I said, tomorrow will be the best day? He said, "I may not have had the best day yet." And I said, "That's the sort of thing we've got to keep going as old blokes. We've got to keep going with that." I've got to admit, I do have a vested interest in the next two tracks.

That was Nathan Seek's Something Rare and Beautiful. And this next one, called Cassette in the Tape Deck, it's true. Believe it or not, there might be a little bit of mayo on it, but it is true.

Nathan Seeks with Cassette in the Tape Deck. Again, you've been listening to some of the playlists that we go through on 94.7 Latte Line each Tuesday, 11 o'clock till 12 noon. It was a bit of a toss-up. Am I going to go out with, from the Rockalonga days, listening to Ian Moss with Telephone Booth, or am I going to go with a good one, a good rock and roller by the Choir Boys, Run to Paradise? Let's see what I did.

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4: 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And now I'm loading it again. It's tricky business planning for a fishing trip, you know.
3: Yeah, I guess you're right. 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Out on country with just you and me. Speaking of being out on country, maybe we'll have some time to yarn about that retirement stuff we started looking at the other day.
4: Yeah, that'll be good. You know, planning for retirement can also feel like tricky business or feel like something that just isn't for us mob.
3: I don't think you're alone in feeling that way. But planning for retirement doesn't just help us, but our family too. 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
4: It did make me feel better. 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
3: Yeah. And speaking of plans, let me give you a hand loading the rest of this fishing stuff. If we load it all just right, we might actually have some room for our camping gear and some food.
4: As if we're going to need food with all the fish we're going to be reeling in. And for you mob listening out there, don't forget to check out MoneySmart. It's a free, independent source of information that can help you plan your retirement future today. 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

across Geelong, Surf Coast and the Ballerine. It's Aussies Overnight on 94.7 The Pulse. We just heard Brighter Than Gold by the Cat Empire. Before that was The Presets with You Belong. And at the top of that bracket, Elephant by Tame Impala. 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

0: wrote this song 25 years ago. Treaty. And still, we are waiting for our treaty. 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

94.7 The Pulse. Aussies Overnight. Hello, it's Dr. Brendan here, your regular host of I Spy Science in the chair for an hour of music. And we just heard Foreign Language by Flight Facilities. Before that was Treaty 18 with Yuthu Indie and Gavin Campbell featuring Baker Boy. And at the top of that bracket was Darry Young by Charlie Needs Braces. 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That's I Spy Science, making local science accessible to everyone on Fridays, 11 a.m. or on demand at 947thepulse.com. 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
1: Rumble

Pleasure by Our Eyes, and before that it was DNA by Empire of the Sun. Then first in that group of songs, Milky Manor by King's Stingray. Hello, it's Dr. Brendan here, and you're tuned into Aussies Overnight on 94.7 The Pulse. Time now for We Won't Run by Sarah Blasco.

0: Arcadia by China, and before that was We Won't Run by Sarah Blasco. Thanks for tuning in to this edition of Aussies Overnight with me, Dr. Brendan. Keep it locked on the Pulse for more great programming, and I'll be back Friday, 11 a.m. for iSpy Science. 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
3: Your research shows that many Australians underestimate the difference they can make by checking in with someone they care about and asking if they're okay. As Australia approaches Are You Okay Day 2026 on Thursday, the 10th of September, the organisation is encouraging people to act when they think someone they care about might be struggling. We caught up with Are You Okay Community Ambassador Eliza Bunner to find out more about the research and the importance of checking in with those around us.
4: One in three Australians underestimate the power of having an Are You Okay conversation, which is pretty huge, really. So I think they just underestimate the difference they can actually make by checking in on someone that they care about. Obviously, a lot of people care deeply about those around them, but some are still pretty hesitant to ask because they're not sure what to say or whether they're being intrusive or just not really knowing as well how to help. Also, with that research, there's 9 out of 10 people who are asked, are you okay, report feeling supported and being positive as a result. So it's never going to be a bad thing to have that conversation. I just think people that are a bit hesitant around it, but yeah, I know myself, once people have that conversation and open it up, then it's just, it brings that space for a lot of connection and vulnerability.
3: So remember, if you're thinking it, ask Are You Okay any day and start a conversation that can change your life. Visit areyouok.org.au to access free conversation tips, resources and support to help you feel more confident to start and continue having regular, meaningful conversations with the people you care about.
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1: We had Brendan McMahon, and it was called Sugar Cane, followed by Ash Moore's The Long Way. 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
1: Now, here's DMAs and their version of Believe, followed by a song from a chap called Errol Taylor. He's from Horsham, and it's called You'll Never Walk Alone. Here on The Pulse with Aussie Overnight, with your host, David Steele. Hoping you're enjoying the evening. Stay with me through the night.

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1: 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So my new single, Running Out of Time, is about suddenly realizing someone very important in your life has slipped under the radar, and now you're trying to make up for all the time that you've lost with them. But thank you so much for listening. I hope you enjoyed the track.

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The name Bojangles, I danced a leg across the cell. 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
3: 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In a world of loud headlines and polished soundbites, The Pulse makes space for the quiet voices, the ones that often go unheard. 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
8: Welcome to this special program about childhood immunization. I am RJ Sagar, and today I am speaking to Dr. Sunil Vyas.
9: Okay, so Dr. Vyas, does that mean that vaccines are safe? And how can I be sure about that?
10: Yes, that's always a good question to ask, and very important you raise that. Now, vaccines are safe, full stop. They have been around for many, many years, and I would very happily recommend that to all my own loved ones, mm-hmm. as well as to people I care about.
9: Right.
10: Vaccines go through very rigorous testing to ensure that they are safe and effective before they are actually approved in Australia by the Therapeutic Goods Administration Act. This includes various stages of clinical trials and testing of ingredients. Vaccines that don't meet quality and safety criteria do not get approval and are not available for use. This is part of a very comprehensive process vaccines are listed on the National Immunization Program. Don't also forget that we in Australia are very, very safety conscious about not just vaccines, but medicines in general. And we actually collaborate, and our scientists and decision makers will actually make all those wise decisions after they've received all the information from major worldwide clinical trials and all that. So we are sitting on a very safe level of knowledge to take up the vaccines. So once there are any vaccines available, their safety continues to be monitored with any concerns raised, taken very seriously, and any adverse effects are reported and taken acted on promptly. This is through a series of reporting, which is to the TGA, and then further action accordingly. So I would reassure your listeners that vaccines are very, very safe.
8: To find out more information about child immunization, speak with your GP, go to your local health service, or visit health.gov.au/child-immunization.
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Hello from Grange Bench and welcome to another edition of Aussies Overnight. My style. And of course, when I do it, it always starts with the great John Farnham. And that's See the Banners Fall from the Chain Reaction album. Got lots of great music to play for you, including a lady shortly that I got to meet recently, which was fantastic. But first, let's hear a bit of the Black Sorrows. This is Harley and Rose.

It's a beautiful song, isn't it? Gina Jeffreys and Crazy from her album Old Paint. Now, also while I was filling in on the two blokes chatting, we got a chance to talk to the son of Australian music legend John English, and just what a fantastic interview that was, talking about a very under

underrated superstar in John English. Now, I managed to pick up a couple of CDs from John English and also a great one he did with Marsha Hines. So let's have a little feature now of John English, and then we'll hear John and Marsha together, and then, of course, Marsha on her own. But starting this fantastic song from John English, this is Hollywood 7.

Queen, Marsha Hines and Shining, along with You Are On My Mind, a duet she did with John English, and then John English himself with Hollywood 7. 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Great here with you for Aussies Overnight. I hope you're enjoying this fantastic music. 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

my early days of working here at The Pulse, although back in those days it was probably Geelong Community Radio, I got a chance to interview Peter Blakely around the time he released that big hit, Crying in the Chapel, and a great guy he was too. And before that was Ian Moss with Tucker's Daughter. Now, one lady I would absolutely love to interview, I think she's got a great history, great voice, and this is one of her big hits. This is Tina Arena and Burn.

Great end to a great set of music. That's Normie Rowe and Tell Him I'm Not Home. Also, Mental as Anything, The Nips Are Getting Bigger, and Tina Arena with Burn. Grant Beans, thanking you for listening to my section of Aussies Overnight. I'll look forward to joining you every Saturday from 5 p.m. for The Love of Elvis. 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
11: 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We begin by acknowledging the Wadawurrung people, who are the traditional custodians of the land we're broadcasting from, and we pay our respects to their elders past and present.
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12: Welcome to another edition of Aussies Overnight on 94.7 The Pulse with Josho. Let's kick it off with Dancing by Holly Druma.

Indeed. Give me some of that Spring Fever by Joshua Batten here on 94.7 The Pulse, the voice for Geelong and Surf Coast. This is Aussies Overnight with Josho. Prior to that, we had Get Up and Get Down by Illy. So, hope you're enjoying the music. 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Anyway, let's keep the music going, shall we? Next, we got Bitter Desire by Kids in the Kitchen here on 94.7 The Pulse, the voice for Geelong and the Surf Coast. This is Aussies Overnight with Josho.

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This is Aussies Overnight with Josho. 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You can check out our past shows. 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Next, we got Happy Today by Nana's Pie here on 94.7 The Pulse, the voice for Geelong and the Surf Coast. This is Aussies Overnight with Josho.

To Her Door by Paul Kelly here on 94.7 The Pulse, the voice for Geelong and the Surf Coast. This is Aussie's Overnight with Josho. Before that, we had If Not For You by Olivia Newton-John. 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Let's keep the music going, shall we? Next we got Lucky Ones by Riley Catherall here on 94.7 The Pulse, the voice for Geelong and the Surf Coast. This is Aussie's Overnight with Josho.

Lovely song by Tilly Fenton. That was Valentine here on 94.7 The Pulse, The Voice for Geelong and the Surf Coast. This is Aussies Overnight with Josho. Prior to that, we had Shine by Shannon Noll. 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Next, we got Absolutely Everybody by Vanessa Amorosi here on 94.7 The Pulse, The Voice for Geelong and the Surf Coast. 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

That was OK LA by Wild Honey here on 94.7 The Pulse, the voice for Geelong and Surf Coast. This is Aussies Overnight with Josho. We are coming to the end of our program now, so thanks very much for tuning in as always. We will see you next time. Bye for now.

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he was known in those days, Johnny Farnham, and the song written by Harry Nilsson and performed there as one. Hello, my name's Neil Butler and you are listening to Aussies Overnight with Neil Butler. Everything we play today will be Australian, but as those of you who know my work, you'll know that I love a theme, and today's theme, and it's a bit of a hint in the name of the first song, every song today will be performed by a solo artist like Johnny Farnham. Ironically, the next song is in fact by Darryl Braithwaite, but he had someone singing with him at the time. Unusually, not credited, but nonetheless, he was there. His name was John Farnham. Here's Darryl Braithwaite with not just one, but One Summer, not just by himself, but with John Farnham.

don't reserve this term for just any song. It's got to be a very special song. That is grouse. There is no other word for it. A grouse song by Kevin Johnson. Bonnie, Please Don't Go, based, of course, on Auld Lang Syne, and a ripping song. Takes you to the dark side, doesn't it? It really is. That's the dark side, not the dark side, you understand. Hey, we're going to go a bit country now here on Aussies Overnight with Neil Butler. We have got a couple of country songs. The first one by an artist that is known to be one of Australia's finest country singers, and followed up with someone who we generally associate with something a little bit more rock and roll, but nonetheless had put out an album a couple of years ago, with songs that had a real country feel to them. First up, it's Gina Jeffries, redoing a song that Roy Orbison introduced to us. Linda Ronstadt had a go as well. It's called Blue Bayou.

Unmistakable sound of Brian Cadd doing a bit of country there with a song called You Know What to Say, taken from his 2024 album Dream Train. And during 2025, Brian sadly had a stroke, and the good news is that he is on the road to recovery, but it's a long way back for the great man. So our best wishes to you, Caddy. He has been a great friend of the station, and particularly the two blokes

First up, we heard from Rick Springfield and then Daryl Cotton. You're the same old girl. 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This is Aussies Overnight with Neil Butler. Just a moment to talk about 94.7 The Pulse, a community radio station manned entirely by volunteers. 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We heard from Johnny Farnham back at the start of the show when he was still Johnny. When he became John Farnham, he had a backing group that included this fine voice. Her name is Lisa Edwards. It's a song she recorded as a solo artist in 1992, just like everyone else is, solo artists. Written by Godley and Cream, formerly of 10cc. Got to number 4 on the charts in 92. Her name, Lisa Edwards. The song is called Cry.

in those days, he was known as John Young in 1972 with that song, and a song about our town. Ooh, it's such Geelong, long way to Pasadena. And it wasn't until a little while later when he became confused with Johnny Young that he put the Paul in between. And here's an interesting trivia question for you. What's John Paul Young's middle name? It isn't Paul. It's actually Ingram. There you go. Things you learn on this radio station. Time for some more great music on Aussies Overnight with Neil Butler. I hope you're enjoying the selection. We've got all Australian, all solo artists. And this one, what a superstar she was. That's the name of the song even. Colin Hewitt.

Blakely out of 1989, I Saw You Crying in the Chapel. Another one of those songs, there's plenty of them, where two totally different songs, the Elvis Presley song Crying in the Chapel, and that one, totally different songs, but still both great songs and both big hits. We've got time for a few more. Let's go with John English, and I reckon one of his finest. A song called Camilla out of 1980. This is Aussie's Overnight with Neil Butler. Hope you're enjoying the music.

0: Marsha. She doesn't know what to do with herself. I know what I've got to do. I've got to nick off out of here because it's just about time for me to move on and leave the microphone to somebody else. Thank you so much for your company today, tonight, this evening, whenever it is. I've lost track of time. We're going out with Billy Field. You weren't in love with me. Don't forget www.947thepulse.com. My name's Neil Butler. See you next time.
1: On the outside, I don't know where I'm going to.

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3: Uncle, what are you up to? 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
4: Yeah, then I had to unload it all to see what I loaded. And now I'm loading it again. It's tricky business planning for a fishing trip, you know?
3: Yeah, I guess you're right. But once we get there, it's going to be nice and peaceful. Out on country with just you and me. Speaking of being out on country, maybe we'll have some time to yarn about that retirement stuff we started looking at the other day.
4: Yeah, that'll be good. You know, planning for retirement can also feel like tricky business, or feel like something that just isn't for us mob.
3: I don't think you're alone in feeling that way, but planning for retirement doesn't just help us, but our family too. 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
4: It did make me feel better. 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
3: Yeah. 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If we load it all just right, we might actually have some room for our camping gear and some food.
4: As if we're going to need food with all the fish we're going to be reeling in. And for you mob listening out there, don't forget to check out MoneySmart. 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
12: Oh, good morning, Sammy.
13: Good morning, Trish. Isn't it a wonderful morning?
12: Wonderful morning. You're listening to 94.7 The Pulse, Brekkie with the Gems. How you been?
13: I've been good.
12: Long time no see.
13: Yes, it's been a while. We've got like an exciting continuation, really, isn't it?
12: Yes.
13: Of our journey into talking and digging deeper into the lives of radio hosts.
12: Yes, that's exactly what we're doing. This is what we're doing. We are, are you ready? Are you ready for this?
13: Yeah.
12: Okay, are you ready? This is what we are doing. We are...
14: It's a very ancient saying, but a true and honest thought, that if you become a teacher, by your pupils you'll be taught. As a teacher, I've been learning...
13: Okay, you don't need this bit, but it's coming up. Oh, good, because I'm here with you.
14: And I've now become an expert.
13: Ready?
14: On the subject I like most. Getting to know you.

0: vote today.
1: I like that. I thought that was going to be Fragilisa Caspialidocious.
0: No, because I wouldn't have had any reference to getting to know people at all. But we are getting to know. Who are we getting to know?
1: We're going to talk to Josh this morning from Limo and Josh on the Pulse.
0: And JD.
1: And Mornings with JD, Wake Up with JD. And then, well, actually, JD is after. We've got Leo.
0: The lion.
1: Leo the lion.
0: Because he's the king of the jungle.
1: He's the king of the
0: and
1: Pulse.
0: And his jaw is big and wide.
1: Is
0: do you know that?
1: No.
0: Do you know the song?
1: No.
0: Oh, you got to be kidding
1: no,
0: me.
1: No, no. Is this The Lion King?
0: No.
1: Oh, I've never seen it. Can you believe I've never seen The Lion King?
0: No, this has got nothing to do with it.
1: Oh, what is it then? Who's Leo the Lion?
0: I'll tell you. I'm going to play this when he comes
1: no.
0: in. Here we go. You ready? I'm on a roll.
1: Oh,
0: no. On a roll.
1: Ready?
0: Ready?
1: Oh,
0: I love that. I love the bongos.
1: We should maybe. This could be his intro.
0: It will be.
1: It will be.

0: Is that from a show?
1: It's school. No, it's school. We learned it at school.
0: Oh,
1: it's
0: really?
1: In like the We Sing.
0: Wow. That must be another Victorian thing that we didn't have over in the West. You might know this one.
1: Let's have a look. This is that.
2: Leo the lion is the king of the jungle and his jaws.
0: That's the same song.
2: Big.
1: No, it is, but that's play school.
0: Oh. Oh, that does sound play school.
1: Yeah.
0: Oh, when maybe. When he comes in, we'll play that.
1: Okay.
0: I like that. Now, but we're not talking to Leo yet. We're talking to Josh.
1: Now, when we do talk to Leo, we're going to talk about the names because he definitely represents Leo.
0: Oh, yes.
1: Yeah.
0: Yes. Yes.
1: Was he manipulated by people over life because his name was Leo, so therefore he became Leo?
0: Oh, good thinking.
1: Is that what happened,
0: yes,
1: Sam?
0: Yes, we talked about that on previous show a while ago.
1: We did, and it's 9:32.
0: Teeth.
1: So we are ringing Josh now, so we might get on to that.
0: Let's get on to
1: our first guest.
0: Are you going to play a song?
1: I am Samantha. What am I thinking?
0: Oh, I don't know. Do something fun and uplifting to warm us up this morning.
1: Let's do one of your favourites. Let's do this one.
0: Oh, is it Kylie?
1: It is, because, you know, I have watched the show and I do like it.
0: I know.
1: I do like her now.
0: Oh, so good.

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1: Hey, Sammy.
2: Yes.
1: We're back and we've got Josh. Are you there, Josh?
3: Yes, I am.
1: Good morning.
3: Good morning.
1: Good morning. How are you?
3: Yes, I'm doing all right, thanks.
1: You're doing all right? And your show's going well? Pretty popular? Everyone loves you?
3: Yeah, everyone loves it. We've been getting lots of good feedback, which is good.
1: That's awesome, isn't it?
2: That is.
1: Now, Josh, your show is Limo and Josh.
3: Yeah. That,
1: and who's Limo?
2: Hang on, yes.
1: Fill us in on Limo.
3: Fill us in on Limo? Yeah, so Liam Hare does Limo and Josh show with me, Friday, 4 to 6 p.m.
1: Mm-hmm. And what's your show about?
3: So we play some new music that we've listened to recently, some local artists that we've discovered, and also play some old music from here and there, some stuff that Liam's interested in as well as me, and we also talk about movies and TV shows that we've been watching recently.
1: Yep.
3: The movie and TV chat, and we also interview some artists here and there as well, some of the newer ones and old ones, so that's kind of what it's all about.
1: So hang on, we want to know, why is it Limo and Josh, not Josh and Limo? How did that come about? Because we've always had the discussion, is it Trish and Sam or is it Sam and Trish? And we've thrown it around. And
2: can I just tell you, Josh, it's usually Trish and Sam.
1: Some people say Trish and Sam, or some people say Sam and Trish.
2: Trish and Sam.
1: Yeah. No. So how did it end up being Limo and Josh?
3: Well, Liam used to do the show with his dad, so it used to be Limo and Ando. And
1: oh, okay.
3: When Ando left and I joined the show, we called it Limo and Joshua.
2: Well, that kind of makes Joshua. Sense.
3: Yeah.
1: Yeah. Okay. Well, we'll let Limo off for that one then. So what songs inspire you for the show, Josh? What do you lean towards? What do you like?
3: I'm sort of more into, I guess, sort of pop and rock. So, I guess, well, let's see. Guy Sebastian's my favourite singer, so I'll play it. Yeah, some.
1: Who was that?
3: You mean Guy Sebastian?
1: Oh, Guy Sebastian.
2: Yeah, I like Guy too.
1: Hey, if you're ever in the mood, listen to Sian Tierney's version of Guy Sebastian's song. Is it Angels Brought? I'll play it.
2: It's Angels.
3: Oh, yeah.
1: Yeah. It's a pretty cool version. And it's my daughter. So Guy Sebastian is an inspiration, yeah?
3: I'd say he's a bit of an inspiration, yeah.
1: And can I just, while you're talking about Guy Sebastian, you have, I'm not sure if you've interviewed them on your show or whether just met them because I follow you on Instagram. But, you know, Grant Denyer, Guy Sebastian, Thomas Dolby, these are people you've met and interviewed?
3: Well, I have met them and interviewed some of them. Like, well, Thomas Dolby, for example, Liam and I interviewed him on our show. It was a Zoom call, so... Yeah, I've met him via Zoom and interviewed him. Whereas, well, Guy Sebastian, I met in person. So it was a mini show that he had at Geelong Arts Centre last year, and I got to meet him then. I hadn't interviewed him, but I got to meet him then. And in terms of Grant Denyer, well, I hadn't interviewed him, but he was at the Big W somewhere in Melbourne. Oh, it would have been somewhere in Melbourne last year, and I got to meet him. So. That was pretty cool.
1: How did you get to interview Thomas Dolby?
3: Well, Liam asked me if I wanted to interview him, and I said yes. And I guess, well, he's got in touch with Thomas Dolby's PR and just went from there. So whenever we interviewed those older artists or the bigger ones that Liam likes, well, he asked me if I want to do that, and then he gets in touch with their PRs, and then we just go from there.
1: Because Thomas Dowie, that's pretty very cool, very very cool. So let's wind back the clock a little bit, Josh. And can you explain to us what inspired you to do radio? How did you get there?
3: How did I get there? Well, someone told me about the introduction to radio broadcasting course,
1: mm-hmm.
3: and I decided to do that in 2022. And because, well, I'd always been interested in radio and talking on it, and I guess get into that industry. So I did decide to do the course in 2022, and that went pretty well. And then, well, later on, I met Liam during the course, and he eventually started his show in 2020. He started his own show in 2022, not long after the course.
1: Yeah.
3: And, yeah, it was in 2024 that I wanted to join a show, and I asked Liam, why don't I join your show?
1: Yep.
3: Yeah, that's when I joined his show and recorded Liam on Josh's show, and then we've been going since then.
1: I was just going to say, so you guys became friends in the course?
3: Yeah.
1: That's cool.
4: And has anything really funny happened when you've been on your show? Like, what's the funniest thing that's ever happened?
3: I guess there's probably quite a few funny things, but I suppose there was one time that, well, let's see, during our movie TV chat that we're doing on our show, I was just, talking about the movie, and then Liam was adjusting his mic, and it was funny, I was just talking, and then all of a sudden, he was just laughing, and he's like, Josh is, giving this beautiful explanation about this movie, and I'm here adjusting the mic, so it's kind of like a seesaw thing, I guess. So I guess we could just hear laughing on air, and it's like, what's going on? He's adjusting his mic, so I guess that's one.
4: He didn't knock his teeth out. Oh.
1: Trisha's done
4: because I've done that a few times.
1: Yeah, she's tried to adjust my mic and taken my front teeth out, pulling it out, and not realizing that my mouth is there.
3: Oh, really?
4: Yes. Yeah, as in, like just I didn't take her tooth out, but I'll bang. Oh no!
1: Yeah, not the best feeling, especially when you've got an audience in front of you as well on stage. But that's okay. Lucky I forgave her. So can I ask how old you are, Josh, if that's okay?
3: Yeah, I'm 22.
1: So 20.
4: He's a baby.
1: And what about Limo? Limo? Am I saying Liam?
3: Yeah. Liam's 24.
1: He's 24. Because you guys are young, so you've got plenty of time to just go for it.
3: Yeah.
4: What is the best piece of advice you've ever been given by anybody?
3: I guess probably, if I see any opportunity, just go for it. And I've also heard some people say, if there's, an opportunity that I think is crap, just go for it anyway.
4: Okay. So just go say yes to everything.
3: I guess so, yeah. If it's sort of up my alley and something I'd be interested in, then yeah.
4: Are you a daredevil? As in adrenaline?
3: I can be a bit of a daredevil at times.
4: You can be a bit. What, have you skydived or done anything crazy?
3: Well, I haven't skydived, but I've scary rides at...
4: Yeah, okay. Would you skydive?
3: I haven't skydived, no.
4: Would you, though?
3: Oh, would I? Yeah, probably.
4: You wouldn't? I wouldn't.
1: Oh, I wouldn't either.
4: No, that's a bit too...
1: Well, if I was your mother, and I am old enough to be your mother, you're not doing it, Josh, okay? I forbid it.
4: So do you see... Are you into theatre, or do you see yourself doing anything TV or theatre, or you just like radio?
3: Well, I am into, film and television. So I did a Cert 4 in Screen and Media... television production at RMIT in 2023.
1: Oh, yeah. Fantastic.
3: I am interested in that area, working behind the scenes, as a camera operator or editor or something, so...
4: Have you done a bit of that as well?
3: Yeah, I've been a camera operator on some small TV shows.
4: And enjoyed it. I'd love that. That'd be great. Yeah,
2: that would be fun. That would be really good fun. So you're working as well as radio hosting?
3: Yes, I work at Coleshill Ponds.
2: Oh, good. And then you do your it's once a week, yours is, isn't it? Your show?
3: It's once a week, yeah.
2: Yeah, is it a 2 hour?
3: Yeah.
2: 2 hours. And so do you find that's long enough, or do you reckon you could go longer?
3: I'd say it's probably long enough.
2: Long enough. Because I just find 2 hours compared to a 1 hour show, because there's a lot of 1 hour shows. I reckon it's really funny. 1 hour would not be enough, but sometimes 2 hours, like when we first started, 2 hours seemed so long.
4: And now we run out of time.
2: And now we run out of time. So I think it's, you get on a bit of a flow, don't you?
3: Yeah, I guess so. And I find that, the 1 hour shows go, pretty quick. And it's like, oh, what?
2: Yep. Yeah, a bit too
4: fun. Josh, we talk a lot about movies as well. So I'm just going to ask you, have you watched the black, what was the sheep one?
2: Oh, it's the killer sheep.
4: Killer Sheep?
2: I don't think it's called Killer Sheep. It was made in New Zealand. I'm just going to bring up Lisa's text because she said it. It's called, hang on 2 seconds.
4: Oh, well, while you're doing that.
2: It's called Black Sheep.
4: Have you watched Black Sheep?
3: Oh, Black Sheep. No, I haven't
4: watched it. Okay, we want you to watch it and report back to us because that's one of Sam's favourite movies and I think it's a shocker. Have you watched

0: I watched Toy Story 5 last week.
1: Oh, was it good?
0: I guess that's good. Yeah, it was good. Wasn't quite expecting to, be how it was.
1: Oh, okay.
2: Have you seen Moana?
0: Oh, yeah, I've seen the first Moana. Haven't seen the second one.
1: It was good. I've seen that. That was really good.
0: Oh, you saw the second one?
1: I saw the one that's just out at the movies now.
0: Ah, right. Yeah, I haven't seen that, but I'd give it a go, though.
2: Is that the one that's got the rock in it?
1: It's actually good.
2: Is it?
1: I didn't think he'd be good at it, but he's good at it. I haven't seen the first one either.
2: Oh, so you don't have to?
1: No, it's just a good movie.
2: And do you know what? I didn't even know Toy Story had 3, 4,
1: and... Me either.
2: 5.
1: I don't think I've even seen one.
2: I thought it was up to 2. Oh, it's very good. It's very good. It's a bit like Nemo's my favourite.
1: Yeah, I think I've seen Nemo.
2: I think, so...
1: Any other movies out there that you just want to throw out for us to watch?
0: Oh, I guess, like some movies with Adam Sandler, like,
1: Grown Ups, that's a classic. Have you seen that? That's a classic.
2: I think I've seen it once, but I know that my stepdaughter, that's one of her favourite movies.
1: That's a classic. You got to watch that. Everyone's got to watch that.
2: That's awesome. Awesome. So as a young radio host, would you recommend any young person that is thinking about it, they should just go and do it?
0: Yeah, I'd definitely recommend it. Good experience and good to get their feet in the door. So it's a nice stepping stone to, I guess, getting a job in radio, I'd say.
2: Absolutely. Sounds good. Well, thank you, Josh, for giving us a bit of an insight into your journey, into getting your own little radio program going on the Pulse, because we're just trying to let people know that the Pulse is, if you are thinking about it, it's a pretty great place to start, isn't it? And you know what? Start and stay, because we're all staying.
0: Oh, yeah, that's right. Indeed, yeah.
1: Oh, thanks for chatting.
2: Just before you go, give us a plug, the name of your show and what days it's on the Pulse.
0: Yeah, so it's Limo and Joshua, Fridays, 4 to 6 p.m.
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2: Thank you, Josh.
0: Awesome. Yeah, thanks, Jen. Thanks for having me.
2: Okay, thanks for coming on. We'll talk to you soon.
0: All right, no worries.
2: See ya. Bye.
0: Bye.
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1: Hello.
2: Sorry, I just was...
1: There was a panic there.
2: A little bit confused about that because we're in a different studio, so we...
1: Just a little bit confusing. Because it's the opposite way. You get used to doing it one way and then you've got to swap and sometimes, your brain's got to take a while just to turn it around.
2: The lighting's very subdued in here. It's like it's very... It's very romantic, but still doesn't allow for vision. Really?
1: Yes.
2: Well, there you go.
1: You know me, I like it a little bit darker, suits me fine. I don't like it when it's bright. Well, that was nice talking to Josh from Limo and Josh. And they're on Fridays.
2: Yep.
1: Friday.
2: Four till six. They got the drive home. We got the drive two, they got the drive home.
1: Yeah, that's right.
2: There you go, Sammy. And now we've got Leo coming in, who Leo is the king of the jungle here at the Pulse. And the Pulse Radio is in Geelong, is it James Street?
1: Market Street. Just behind the Village Cinema.
2: And if you have ever wanted to be a radio host, you can come to the Pulse and do the Introduction to Radio course.
1: That's what we did.
2: We did it and lots of other people have done it. And whether you end up doing a show or not, it's still a great introduction to...
1: You might just want to come and, you know, volunteer and do some other stuff in the Pulse.
2: Creativity. Now, Josh loved Guy Sebastian.
1: Yes.
2: And that's what we just played, a Guy Sebastian song, but it wasn't sang by Guy Sebastian. But this one is... Guy Sebastian is an amazing Australian artist.
1: You know what I like? Liked his... that rap one he did.
2: I like the choir.
1: Oh, singing with the choir.
2: Which one do you like?
1: Yeah, no, I like the...
2: Before I Go?
1: No, Keep Going.
2: They're all good.
1: Yeah, it'll be...
2: Armageddon?
1: No. Oh, I've got to think of it because it's my favourite.
2: Well, keep thinking we can play a couple.
1: It was a really, really, really good song. Can you...
2: Battle Scars?
1: That's it.
2: Oh,
1: Battle
2: really?
1: Scars.
2: Probably my least favourite.
1: Oh, it's my favourite.
2: Okay, well, we'll do that and we'll do more after. He's very talented.
1: It's good.
3: Warm hills, but it never does. That's 'cause you at war with love.

0: TV Music has been proud to present Graham Kennedy and Dennis Scanlon, alias the King and Tonto. We now bring you a short but highly entertaining summary of those unforgettable 7 weeks.
1: Hey, we must be, shit hot. Kennedy's a turd.
2: Where is
0: that? Well, naturally, in 7 weeks, more was said than just that. So to do proper justice to the King and Tonto show, we now elaborate.
1: Of course, I haven't always done this for a living. I started off at the Meyer Emporium. You all know the Meyer Emporium. Well, I was there during just after the war, and you couldn't buy nylon stockings. And I remember this beautiful girl came in, and she said, could you show me a pair of nylon stockings? And she's so beautiful. And I got them out from under the counter, and I said, there they are, the nylon stockings. She said, oh, they're so beautiful. Would you mind trying them on me? And I said, lady, if I tried them on you, I'd lose my job. So after I lost that job, then I was transferred to the furniture department. Another beautiful girl walked in. She said, what can you show me in a double bed? And I lost that job too.
0: Then there's the King's opinions of Tonto's looks.
1: There's a nice picture of us in Australasian Post.
3: All this week.
1: Yeah.
3: Nice one of you, lousy of me.
1: Yeah, that's right.
0: And his poetry.
1: When your body's had enough of me, and I'm laying flat out on the floor, treat me like an apple. But don't you touch my core.
0: King always goes to great lengths to get things correct.
1: When they say to me, are you sure it's kilometers? Should be kilometers. I say, no. Do you go through life saying millimeters instead of millimeters? Good answer. Oh, that really gets them. They all go away saying, Kennedy's a turd.
0: And of course, he always prepares his show.
1: You can't do superb work with faulty tools. Should have read this first.
0: And his undoubting support for our birthday celebration.
1: Is it time for Key Mania? I couldn't bear it.
3: It is.
1: Is it a toss-up between... What's after Key Mania? Elvis Presley?
3: Mm.
1: That's it. See you tomorrow.
3: Oh, King. Okay.

0: And yes, we have Leo.
1: Am I supposed to let out a roar or something?
2: Go for it. Go for it. Let out that roar, Leo. Now, if you don't know Leo, Leo is—he's got a mane.
1: A mane.
2: He's got a few dreadies like down to his bottom. And he looks like a lion, and he's the Leo the Lion of the Pulse Radio.
1: Yeah, does that mean you're the main person in the Pulse?
2: It does, well, I suppose.
3: That's all we've made it. And we were talking a few shows ago about how Trish was saying she was reading how names... You literally become
1: your name.
3: So she's made you a lion.
1: Yeah, well, there you go.
2: Have you ever looked into that? Have you ever wondered? I know this is off track and we'll get back to you in a minute, but have you ever wondered why, like, a Phoebe is usually like a hippie or...
1: They've grown into their... They're taking their name on, maybe.
2: Well we were reading about it, and it's like a psychologically... People, if your name's Phoebe, they treat you as a Phoebe from a young age. Or if you're a Harold, they treat you as a Harold.
1: Well, my real name's not Leo, it's Mufasa.
2: Oh, there you go. Well, that's still a lion.
3: Oh, my goodness.
1: I'm joking.
3: And as you can see, he is a comedian as well.
1: That's
3: funny. He got you there.
2: Got me. Is it really Leo?
1: It's really Leo. And it's actually L-E-O, and it's not short for anything. Which was...
2: Well, so is Leo the Lion.
1: Exactly, yeah. And it's pretty rare. And my mum used to give me these books when I was younger called Leo the Late Bloomer. And it was about a guy who could, you know, was a lion and he couldn't do everything right. And then later on they'd say, don't worry about him, he's a late bloomer. And then he would come out and eventually do the stuff. And there was also, we had another one about, Leo the Lion, King of the Jungle. And I'm just getting told to talk to the microphone all these years. Get close to the mic. All those years.
3: And so she read you a Leo the Lion book as well?
1: Yes, as well, when I was younger. But obviously people saw the name and then, you know, gave the books to her and said,
3: Yes, obviously,
2: So our question to you is, okay, so we're going with that philosophy, all right, that when you're a little kid, your mum was reading you Leo the Lion books and people would, as soon as they hear Leo, as soon as I heard Leo, I think of Leo the Lion. Mm. Is that why you have the dreadlocks? Because it's your mane.
1: No, it wasn't my mane. I grew up, you know, I'm one of 15 children.
2: Yeah.
1: And haircuts in our house were Dad when we were younger. And he would, you know, almost a bowl job, but not quite.
2: Mm.
1: And he had these really sharp scissors he'd do them with. And one day he missed and he cut my ear.
2: Oh.
1: So from that day I thought, I'm never getting haircuts again.
3: I'm out, Dad.
1: So I did persist for a number of years. And then as I got older, I used to surf a lot and swim a lot. I liked the beach a lot. And then it just became, our hair just went into dreadlocks. I didn't do anything.
3: It's the natural, I wake up with a few dreadies every morning. Yeah. If I didn't brush them out, I would probably be able to get them pretty quickly, I reckon.
1: Yeah, and people said, oh, how did you do that? And I never manicured or
3: Sometimes when Aaron's trying to be romantic, when we're sitting on the couch, he tries to run his fingers through my hair and he gets them stuck.
2: Thirsty, and then you just pulled it.
3: So can I, before you move any further, so 15 children.
1: Yes.
3: Can you rattle off the names?
1: I certainly can. I'll just adjust the mic for that one.
3: Go.
1: Joanne, Jenny, Nikki, Kathy, Bennett, Rita, Ann, Pauline, Leo, Lucy, Danny, Brendan, Marcel, Peter and Luke.
2: All a year apart?
1: No, over 20 years.
3: Wow.
1: Oh, yeah. And we had two runaways come and live with us, and Mum and Dad went and got a Dutch exchange student.
2: As you do.
3: As you would.
2: And where did you live?
1: In Dandenong. Yes.
2: Big house, little house?
1: No, just a small house. It was a housing commission house. And my dad was a school teacher, and he was in Anglesey, and he applied for a job to teach at Oberon High School. And they said, no, we're going to send you to Dandenong. And a new school was starting up there, Lindale High School, I think it was, and they wanted teachers. And so they said, we'll give you a house as well.
3: How old were you when you went to Dandenong?
1: I was born in Dandenong, but this is when Mum and Dad went before. And so we ended up there, but they still had the house in Anglesey.
3: Oh, I was going to say, because I'm just trying to get the surfing
1: The house we used as a holiday house, and then when Dad finished teaching, the Mum and Dad shifted back down.
3: Oh.
1: Yeah, but it went on for probably... We just used to have kids arriving each year, you know, like a new baby. And we were down to the hospital once a year. And then Mum would save all the little jams and sugars and stuff for us and give them to us.
3: How many girls and how many boys?
1: There's 9 girls and 6 boys.
2: I'm from six, and we also had many, many, many, many extra people.
1: Yeah.
2: Was it an organised house? It has to be crazy, doesn't it?
1: And even, you know, when you think about it, when you get your own kids and you start cooking and stuff, how on earth did you do this? Washing, how on earth did you do this?
2: Is your mum and dad still alive?
1: No, Dad died about 5 years ago, but Mum's still going strong. She's 89 now.
2: Are you all still very close?
1: Yeah, but we've been, you know, we kind of diverged all over the world to different places.
2: Oh.
1: Yeah, so... It was really good for me when I was younger and I was travelling. So I had a sister who was living in Russia at the time. I had another sister who was living in Thailand at the time. Oh, Chiang Mai. She's talking about your daughter.
2: Yeah,
1: she was living in Chiang Mai for a few years. And then I had a sister who still lives in Manchester. She's been there for 30 years now or something. But she lived in Cairns and did a shifted to Manchester from Cairns.
3: Wow.
1: Yeah, talk about climate change.
3: Yeah, well, she'd be happy at the moment because it's hot as Hades over there now.
1: Yeah.
3: Manchester,
1: and,
3: gosh.
1: Yeah, everywhere. And then my brother went to live in South America for a while, and in Mexico he was as well. And I had a sister who lived in Japan, so it was very healthy to... very helpful.
3: Perfect.
1: Yeah.
3: Holiday's dream.
1: And, of course, I went and stayed with our Dutch exchange student when he went back.
3: Well, we have a German. I had a German exchange student and she's like a child to me.
1: Yeah. They're fantastic, aren't they?
3: Yes.
1: And it's a kind of lifetime thing.
3: Yes, absolutely. We had a Japanese one too who absolutely cried his eyes out when he left and we never heard from him again.
1: It's kind of sad, isn't it? That some of those, they're kind of like, it's almost like they're forced.
3: Yeah.
1: And others are right up for it.
3: Yeah, and he was really happy. But my German exchange student I had for, gosh, was it 10 months? She was like, we had her 17th birthday with us. And my daughter's already gone and visited her and she comes back all the time. So I love that. So it's good.
1: Yeah.
3: So how did this come about? Where have you worked and what are you doing?
1: I thought you were asking about the children then. I was going to say the birds and the bees.
2: I've got to keep going with this first.
1: Right.
2: How many children do you have?
1: I've got 4.
2: Right, so you still wanted a big family?
1: Not really.
2: 4 is pretty big.
1: 4 is big now, isn't it?
2: It is big,
1: as my mum said, you only got 4. What are you worried about? You only got 4. Yeah. But four is big for these day and age. It's big.
2: Oh, yeah, because you got a little one now. You had a big gap.
1: I've got an 18-year-old and a 7-year-old. Yeah.
2: Hang on, that's 2.
1: No, that's the gap.
2: The other two
1: are ringing up saying, where did you forget me?
2: So there's how old? There's a...
1: 18.
2: Yeah.
1: 16.
2: Yeah.
1: 14.
2: Yeah.
1: And 7.
2: And 7, geez, that 7 years went quick. I remember when you had that baby.
1: Yeah, I remember it too.
2: Wow. And what school did you go to?
1: I went to St John's Regional College in Dandenong. And it was a Catholic school.
2: And 10 kids there. How many kids?
1: So it's funny because the other day we're up at Mum's house.
2: You were the school.
1: Kids were looking at the photos on that come up on the computer. And there's one when we're in primary school. There was one when we were in primary school and there was 7 kids in primary school. So there was my brother, Nick, Kathy, Bernadette, Marita, Anne, Pauline and myself all in the primary school. And the photo, they couldn't fit us all in the photo. You had to sit on the stool for the photo. Couldn't fit us. So my poor brother was in grade 6. They just said, bad luck, you're out. Because he was the oldest one.
2: Well, we've got grandparents' day at my grandkids' school. Next week, and they rang to say, we don't want to leave anyone out because every time I get there, I say, well, you can't leave anyone out. And so I've got 1, 2, 3, 4, 5, 6, 7, 8, right? So 8.
1: Yeah,
2: and so will almost take up one classroom.
1: Yeah.
2: And yeah, so it's and then next year we'll have 10.
1: Yeah.
2: So there'll be 10. So Grandparents Day we'll have 10. So just give me one whole table, because if everyone gets in there first, we don't get a table.
1: Oh, yeah.
2: They all have to sit separately, and I'll be going, hey.
1: So you've got 10 grandkids?
2: 10. Well, I've got 6 biological and 4. I've got adopted daughter with 2 and adopted niece with 2.
1: Yeah, that doesn't matter, any of that stuff anymore.
2: No, not to me. Yeah, no, it's 10.
1: Yeah. So, whoever joins in.
2: That's exactly right. So you've kept busy. So you tell us how you got into radio, or what did you do before that? What was your first job?
1: Oh, my very first job. Someone asked me this the other day, and it was selling pies at the VFL Park when I was younger, and used to turn up, and they'd say, I'd turn up in the morning, and they'd say, you can come in, and they give you a pass, and you go around, and then you had to go around selling hot pies.
2: Oh, blah, blah, blah. Great job. He was friends with my Bubbles.
1: They had these big, heavy things, wooden tubs, or like shoe shine boxes or something, and you had them around your neck, and you had to have the hot pies in there.
3: It's pretty heavy, isn't it?
1: It is, yeah. It's really heavy.
3: And you know, because that reminds me, my mum, who is like 4'11", so she's tiny, my mum, and she always tells me her first job was selling ice creams and stuff in a cinema.
1: Yeah.
3: And she said they put this big thing on me, and she's petite, really petite, and she said she did everything to not topple over, and she said because she was in like the dark cinema, she said all she could see were these hands grabbing ice creams, and she was trying. She said it was the most stressful job she'd ever had, but it was her first job too.
1: Well, see, we were all little kids virtually selling those pies. It was the same.
3: Yeah.
1: If you put too many on, you'd be falling down the stairs.
3: Yeah, and everybody wants a pie.
1: That's right, and half time was like, chaotic.
3: Please tell me, did you sell the sauce?
1: Sauce as well.
3: Good.
1: Yeah.
3: Good. That makes me happy.
2: I think they used to give it away, didn't they?
1: Yeah, that's right. We just had a little thing and you squirted it on.
2: And then what did you do?
1: What came next? That's got so many different jobs. I'll just tell you about the stranger ones.
2: Yeah.
1: Well, I was travelling and a guy I'd met who lived in Bristol in England, he'd got this big, grant to rebuild a dinosaur, because a guy during the Second World War in Bristol had discovered this dinosaur in a quarry there. So he'd made half of it, and then he built half of it, and it got blown up in the Second World War. And so the guy went round and picked all the pieces up again, and it sat in a cupboard for like the next 25 years or 30 years. And then they said, oh, maybe we should rebuild it. So this guy I knew, who was Dutch, he got the actual funding to do it. And he just happened to meet me one day via a friend of mine. He said, do you want to come along and help? And I said, okay. So then he put me onto another guy who was in Holland, and he needed a hand making dinosaurs. And so I went over and I walked along, the dikes they have in Dingau on the thing. And I'm walking along and he says to me, it's an old pig shed. Just look out, there's an elephant out the front. And I'm like, right, yeah. So anyway, I go, and sure enough, I'm walking along and there's this elephant literally out the front.
2: A real elephant.
1: No, it was an elephant that was real, but not real, because it had been stuffed.
3: Like
1: it was taxidermy. Elephant, yeah. Anyway, so I walk in, and then this guy's standing there, and he's got a chimpanzee, and he's got a hose down its mouth, and all the stomach's coming out, and the thing. He says, oh, you must be Leo. I said, yeah, you must be Art, I've heard about it. He goes, yeah, come in. So this guy used to be a taxidermist, and the zoo had given him this chimpanzee to stuff, and this animal, this elephant, was a real hide of an elephant that had been shot. And so he got the job of
2: stuffing it,
1: being the taxidermist. But because taxidermy was going out of fashion, he said in the old days people used to get their cats stuffed and their dogs stuffed all the time and put them on their mantelpieces.
2: Now they're stuffed, there's no one can do
1: it. That's right. And he said, so that went out. So now he got into making dinosaurs. So he had all these dinosaur bones. And he had this...
2: dinosaur bones?
1: Yes, tiger bones, dinosaur bones are coming from all over Portugal, blah, blah, blah. Anyway, so I started helping him, and we were making dinosaurs that were going to different museums over Europe.
2: Wow.
1: And it was a very strange place to work. This guy just worked. It was in a pig shed. It was freezing cold. It was an old pig shed. And he just worked. I've never seen anyone work so hard. And so he'd say, right, we've got to build this dinosaur, and it's got to go to Germany by tomorrow night. And I'm like, all right. So we just stay the whole night making these dinosaur bones.
2: Did you make a lot of money?
1: Yeah, he did, but he was like, you know, you get a big amount of money and then he'd put it into the next project, he'd put it into the next project. So we would be there making these dinosaurs all through the night.
3: And obviously you had no experience?
1: No, I just learnt on the trot.
3: He just told you what you were doing. I mean, you could easily put a femur bone on an elbow bone or a...
2: So were you good at puzzles?
1: Yeah, I suppose I had to be.
2: And you were obviously creative.
1: Yeah.
2: You've always been creative.
1: Yeah. And you know when you get into this zone where you're just learning stuff so quickly, you haven't got time, you just learn it all really quickly. And that's what it was like. And then the funny thing was we'd finish it and we'd have to drive it to Germany. So we'd put it in the back of this truck he had, and he had his car wired up that... when you flick the high beams, it will give you an electric shock so you wouldn't fall asleep while you were driving.
2: Wow.
1: It was phenomenal.
2: That is actually a really good idea.
1: So we would drive from Holland, the Netherlands. We would drive all the way to Germany and then Switzerland, but we'd drive overnight because, you know, it's the quickest way to go, but it's just full of trucks and snow. And I remember driving along, you know, with very little sleep guns, waking myself all the way with this dinosaur in the back, going to thingos and pulling over and people asking you, what are you doing?
2: So where did this start? What country were you in?
1: Holland, yeah, in Netherlands, yeah.
2: How did you end up there?
1: From the guy at Bristol.
2: So
1: because he knew this other guy. So we'd get there and we'd set, so it'd be morning, and we'd set this, you know, dinosaur up. I remember being so tired because we spent a whole day setting up because it was supposed to go on display. I remember being so tired we'd sleep. And he would say, oh, where do we sleep? We go, just roll out like a mat, and we'd sleep in the actual museum.
2: With the dinosaurs.
1: On the floor with the dinosaurs. And I remember being so tired waking up in the middle of the night and forgetting where I was.
2: Scare the hell out of you.
1: Oh, my God. Where am I? I was like, I'd go back to
2: Leo, these dinosaurs would still be somewhere.
1: Yeah, they are. And very interesting thing is I stayed with this family in Switzerland called the Cyber family. And they went and got, they got their own museum, private museum, and they went to the US. And this guy was very clever. And what he did was they'd found some dinosaur bones there, and he went and had a look. And he came up with this theory. He told us that there's a big tree, a massive tree that was down this river. And the Badlands were all, you know, this is when there used to be rivers there, but it's all just dry like desert. And he told us that all these dinosaur bones must have got caught behind the tree, because that's why they got washed down the river and caught behind the tree, and that's why they're pulling so many dinosaurs out of there. Anyway, just yesterday of all days, I see that there's a Tyrannosaurus Rex that's sold for $12 million.
2: I saw it.
1: And it came from the Badlands. And this guy, you know, we helped build dinosaurs at his museum. Stuff. But he was clever. He went and got a lease on the land, and whatever he took out of there was his. So that sold the other day. They didn't say who it was or who the people
2: were. No, they did. But it was a lot of money.
1: Yeah, so my suspicions are that is the Tyrannosaurus Rex that came out of there.
2: What did you put the bones together with?
1: Well, you use concrete reinforcing rods, you know, steel, like that.
2: Right.
1: And then you actually would drill holes in them. But when they find a dinosaur, they only find like about 20% of it.
2: Right.
1: And the rest you've got to make up. And that was the part the guy I was working with was doing. So we'd have drawings and we'd put it together.
2: Right.
1: And it was amazing because even though all the detailed drawings they put in, they'd have, you know, one bone, this one, the size dimensions, and then the missing ones. And then you put it together, it doesn't look right. His head looks twice as big as
2: it. So then you'd have to make it up.
1: Yeah, to fit, to make it look like a proper dinosaur.
2: Because I was thinking, you know, they're so fussy on things. I was wondering how you'd actually put them together. But you probably had a bit more leeway back then. Whereas nowadays it'd be like, keep it underwater use the gloves and don't touch it.
1: Yeah. So most of them, they find about 20% at the most. But those Tyrannosaurus Rex ones they found, I think it was like 80%.
2: Do you know what's really good about that job too? No AI is going to be able to do that.
1: No.
2: That is unbelievable.
1: Yeah. So that was one of it was a very interesting job. And I did so much with this guy. But I was just, he worked. I've never seen anyone work.
2: How long were you doing that for?
1: I was probably there for about 4 months, 5 months, but it felt like about 2 years because we were working every day. And I would go back to his house because when I first got there, he said, look, I've got to take this guy from Portugal to the airport and I'm going to stay in Amsterdam because we were out of a bit further out in Arnhem. And he said, you stay here and I'll come back later on. You know, I'll stay the night at my sister's place and come back in the morning. I said, okay, no worries. And he said, go in, you go into the shed, and there's, what do you call it? There's a key, so get the key. So I go, I turn the lights on. It was like Dr. Doolittle's house. He had all these birds and mice and shit running around. It was crazy.
2: Like alive?
1: Yeah, alive.
2: And oh,
1: then,
2: no,
1: and then opened the fridge door, and then, no, they were alive. And then inside the fridge, there was like a dead bird and something else. And I'm like, this guy's very strange. This is the first time I met
2: him. Did you taxiderm anything?
1: No, because he'd finished that. But
2: he didn't show you?
1: No, he got the bird and he was showing his kids how to do it.
2: Right.
1: So when he found stuff that was roadkill, he'd...
3: I was going to say, my best friend growing up, her dad did it.
1: Yeah.
3: And whenever I used to stay in their house, I used to sleep in the spare room with all the taxidermied stuff. And after the first night, I would get them all and put them in the cupboard, because I would wake up and there'd be possums and foxes. Mm-hmm. It was the foxes that used to scare me. Foxes and birds. And I'd be sitting in bed, like, looking at them. And, like, they had the real eyes, yeah, like the glass eyes. And I'd be thinking, I think that fox is looking at me. I think that bird's looking at me. I couldn't stand it in the end. I'd put them all in the cupboard. It would just freak me out.
1: He was one of 10, this guy, and his dad taught him how to be a taxidermist. And he told us, they lived in Amsterdam. He said in the 70s, there was so many different animals that would come through. And when they die, and he said they did a tiger in their lounge room, because there was no room. And he said, so all the kids would be around helping cut the tiger open, you know.
3: Did it smell?
1: Oh, it stunk. Like, so when you went out to the back of it, it'd say, oh, don't worry, I think that tank's leaking. It's got tiger's bones in it because, you know, it's breaking down in the formaldehyde. Oh. Oh, formaldehyde and it stunk. And he goes, I just watched that. That's like an elephant's foot. You know, there was a big elephant's foot there. And and he also sold bones. So the Arnhem Zoo, which was near that, when the animals died, they would bring them to him. And so they would either get him to stuff them, or he would reduce it down to the bones, and then he would sell the bones that would go over to the museums in, like, Japan and sometimes.
2: What was his wife like?
1: They were divorced.
2: I was going to say. Was his house, like, messy?
1: Yeah, it just had stuff everywhere. Yeah.
2: The bill of mine.
1: And his kids. Yeah, and his kids would come on the weekends, and they were just, you know, fascinated by it. And the funny thing was, we had another guy who worked there, Hankion, and Hankion was an animal rights activist.
2: Oh, okay.
1: Alrighty, so he would come in and he would say, you can't do this, you know, you can't do that to kids. And then he would give the guy Art lectures, and he'd say, Art, do you think your kids want something else in life other than dinosaurs? He goes, you can't just keep buying them dinosaurs every week. You can't buy them fossils. He goes, your daughter's nearly 14, you know, she wants to go and buy clothes and do other things.
2: Oh, my grandson
3: loves them. So have you ever, my son loved him too when he was young. So have you ever had contact with him ever, like, when you left?
1: Yeah, no, I haven't for many years now, but yeah, after I did, I kept in contact with him. And he was a funny bloke. He was, I saw him, he sent me some stuff when he went on TV, you know, when Jurassic Park was big and all this. They used to get him on, to talk about the dinosaurs and stuff. And then I heard he went downhill pretty quickly because he started going broke because he was trying to buy dinosaurs and sell the stuff. But last I heard, and this is him all over, he went to visit his sister in Portugal, who shifted to Portugal, and him and his son discovered a dinosaur in Portugal, and it's the biggest one ever found in Europe.
3: Wow.
1: And it's on a cliff, you know, on a beach where they found it. And he just started pulling it apart himself.
2: Oh, wow.
1: And then he went and got permission from the people who took a few parts into Portugal, into the museum, and spoke to the paleontologist there and said, look, this is a dinosaur, we need to think of. So he's got the dinosaur named after him now in cohorts with the two guys, yeah. And it's like a Tyrannosaurus Rex, it's a really big thing. So
3: Fascinating story I've ever heard, Leo.
1: Yeah.
3: That's so,
1: so
3: cool.
1: So, yeah, it was doing something like that, you know, makes you realise that there's so many people in the world doing so many different things.
2: Anything.
1: And where you end up, you know, when you go to school and you have a careers counsellor, you don't go in and say, oh, look, I want to make dinosaurs or...
2: Yeah.
1: You know, and it's funny, isn't it? We think of all these things we want to do and like my kids now, you know, like the youngest one, or the oldest one's doing VCE. And I'm saying, you know, what do you want to do? And I'm thinking, oh, I can't really say that because you don't really know. Do you? And I don't know, maybe there are people, but I think it's a pretty small, you know, minority of people who know exactly what they want to do.
2: I don't think anyone knows what they want to do, or maybe is doing what they want to do, probably more to the point.
1: Yeah.
2: But I've got a bit of a philosophy. I never do anything I don't want to do.
1: Yeah, that's a good idea.
2: That's not like every job I've had, I've loved, but once I don't love it anymore, I don't do it.
1: Yeah, that's right.
2: Swap it.
1: Yeah, it's interesting, isn't it? Because you think of all the things that you're presented with when you're young, but you usually end up doing something that you never expected.
2: Having said that, though, I've looked at, because I used to teach a lot of kids, and I look at those kids and I look at myself, and the traits you see in them as toddlers, probably up to 5 or 6, usually the jobs they do later that they love are the things that they love when they were kids. I've really noticed that. Like if it's just
1: playing with a fire truck, they become a fireman.
2: Yeah, you know, like they might miss that gap in the middle and they do whatever they're going to do in the middle. But yeah, I've just seen them and thought, what did you do? So I could tell. I could tell that kid was going to be a doctor.
1: Yeah.
2: It's really weird.
1: Yeah, you notice it before.
2: I could notice it in preschool. Not all of them, but a lot of them.
1: Maybe it's the creative types are just so out there.
2: I think so.
1: You end up doing strange things.
2: And then what else did you do? You obviously, we haven't got 10 hours. You've obviously, what was the next big stepping stone? How did you leave? Because that actually interests me. Like, that's probably my biggest problem in life, and Sam is maybe, I don't know, but a lot of people would just stay there and do the same thing. But obviously you made a decision, time for me to move on. How did that?
1: I wanted to go travelling at the time. And then I was always, you know, these are what things I did on travels. And I decided that a friend was coming from Australia and he wanted to go down to Africa. And I said, okay, so we'll meet up. You know, the thinking, he can get it together and he'll come, but it'll take a while. And then sure enough, about 3 weeks later, and so I said to Art, you know, look, I'm going to go. And he said, oh, that's good, you know, go and do your traveling, because I did a lot of traveling when I was younger. And I said, oh, yeah, and he's telling me some stories about his travels that are very different to mine. I was probably about 28 then, 27, 28.
2: So when you say goodbye, I know this is sort of deep, but when you say goodbye, did you say goodbye, like I hold on to everyone. Everyone I meet, I hold on to. Did you say goodbye knowing that's goodbye, or did you have a thought of maybe I'll go back and work there one day, I'll do dinosaurs?
1: Yeah, I did think maybe I'd go back and do, and he was talking about, you know, there's so much stuff in Australia dinosaur-wise.
2: Right, so you did have a bit of an attachment.
1: I did,
2: Because my brother, he's like a world traveller and everything, but when he says goodbye,
1: his guts.
2: So he was in the army and they were all saying, you know, we'll talk. And he said, no, he said, let's not pretend. We say goodbye and it's goodbye. Right. And they shook hands and he said, you know, it was good times while it was good. And I was just like, wow.
1: Yeah, I know.
2: You know, so that's what I was asking. Are you one of those clear-cut goodbye people?
1: Because I first went to Indonesia in 1989. I went to this small island, you know, which has become popular now, Roti, which is off Timor and West Timor. And I went there and there was a place I stayed at. There was like one motorbike in the whole village, and the guy I stayed with was a school teacher, and they had no electricity, no nothing. There was nothing there, really. And we surfed there, and it was a great place. It was beautiful, you know, and they were so friendly, and we stayed with the family and blah, blah, blah. Now, we went back last year and I took my kids there, and now they've got, you know, like electricity, they've got all this kind of stuff. But I stayed with the same family, and the guy who you used to stay with, you know, had actually died. But I'd kept up, you know, like friends of mine had gone there, and I said, say hello, blah, blah, blah. Anyway, and then when I go back the last time, because he died, you know, they had all these things, and they'd had all these photos of that people had sent along the way. And there was actually one of when we'd first met all those years ago.
2: Oh, how beautiful.
1: Yeah, but it was fantastic. But now his children run the place and they've got grandkids and stuff. But it's funny because I remember them as kids. And
3: So like, when was the last time you went back there?
1: Last year we went back.
3: Wow.
1: Yeah.
3: That's...
1: Yeah. Oh, before that, we probably went back about 15 years before that.
3: Okay, so it was a long gap.
1: Yeah,
3: so it was a long gap.
1: Yeah,
3: we still went back.
1: Yeah.
3: That's fantastic.
1: It's great to see them, you know, and they love it. It's really good to see those people. But, you know, you can't, everywhere you go, you can't. Like, I used to teach English in Mongolia for a long time.
2: That's the trouble, isn't it? The more connection you have, I'm learning that now, the more connection, you can't stay connected to everyone.
1: Right, yeah.
2: You just can't.
1: No.
2: So did you go then and study? Did you study, like, did you decide at some point you wanted to study, or did you just go on and on and...
1: No, I went back to study after that, after I travelled a bit, and I went back to study, and I studied international relations, but I did most of it by correspondence in those days. And so I was able to do it while I was travelling. And I did, like, exams in the US and, you know, Mexico, and I sat one in England or stuff like that.
2: But
1: it was
2: amazing.
1: Really good. Yeah, it was good back in those days. This is before internet. So they would send you the books and all the stuff, and you would do it. This is through Deakin. And you would do it and then send all the stuff back. And that's how I got my degree.
2: A degree in
1: social science.
2: I'm going to give you some lesson in mic techniques. You're not very good at that.
1: This is the wrong height. I've just got to put this up because I keep bending
2: there.
1: There we go.
2: Oh,
1: that's
2: look,
1: better.
2: Now we can hear him.
1: Yeah.
2: and so, sorry, what was the degree?
1: In social science, in international relations.
2: Wow.
1: Yeah.
2: And did you work at that?
1: Yes, and then after that I went and did some development work. So I worked in East Timor for a bit doing solar installations and stuff. And then also on the Thai-Burma border, I went over there, which is amazing because we went into a refugee camp over there. You know how you say people turn up. We went to a refugee camp there and we went into one of the schools because they got a whole generation of people who went through school. And then after school, you know, they'd grown up in their camp and they had their own kids in the camp. Anyway, we went to one of the schools where we were putting this solar system where they were going to be able to teach you how to use computers because there's no electricity in there. Anyway, we went in and I remember going in and seeing this class, and the class was all good. And I remember this girl, you know, who was the one who said, oh, yeah, you know, I'd like to go to Australia, blah, blah, blah. She had pretty good English. And then years later, we're doing a thing in here with North Geelong Secondary College, and they brought some students in to do the radio broadcast. And this girl comes in, she goes, oh, I know you. I said, oh, do you? And she said, yeah, you come to my school in the refugee camp. And I was like, oh, really? Yeah.
2: Isn't that amazing?
1: That's good. So sometimes people turn up, even though you're not, you know, still in contact with them.
2: Yeah. Now, that is absolutely amazing. My niece lived in Leopold, and she was living next door to a girl from Africa.
1: Yeah.
2: And I was just having a conversation with her, and I just said to her, look, I'd just like to know, you know, when you donate...
1: Yeah.
2: Money to, like, a student in Africa. Do they get the money? And she said, "I'm so glad you asked me." She said, "I am someone that was donated. I got all my education from someone in Australia."
1: Yeah.
2: And she said, "Now I've married an Aussie and living here and love it."
1: Yeah.
2: And she said, "But yes," she said, "I got every cent, kept in contact with them, and that's how I came over and met everyone." And I thought, I'm so glad I asked that question because you never know.
1: No, that's right.
2: You just don't know.
1: Yeah.
2: So that's really interesting. And then how did you end up?
1: At the Pulse,
2: like...
1: Wow, that's another interesting story. Because when I first came to the Pulse, the reason I came in was a friend of mine knew someone here, and they said they were looking for someone because I spent a bit of time in Western Sahara, so on the border between Mauritania and Morocco in there. And so this was... Spanish Sahara used to be called, and then the Spanish left, and there's been a continual fight between Morocco and Mauritania about who should have the land, and the people, the Polisario, they want to be independent still, so they want an independent country. So this has been going on for since almost end of the Second World War, I think. And they wanted someone to speak about it because it's disputed territory, which means you're not allowed to, you know, take any of the resources out of there because they don't know who runs it. But phosphate... Pivot were importing phosphate from there, and it was coming to the terminal here in Geelong.
2: Wow.
1: And so they wanted someone who had been there to speak about on the radio. So a friend of mine said, oh, can you go in and speak? And I said, oh, yeah, Norrie. So I came in, and at the time, Naomi, I think, was the person in the office. She was doing this show called Global Focus. And I came in, and she said to me, oh, yeah, and we started talking about it. And she said, oh, that was good. You know, do you want to come back next week because we're going to continue this conversation? I said, okay, so I come back the next week. And Gary, who was the manager at the time, I turn up and he goes, oh, no, he's not in today, but you can do the program, can't you? I'd never been to radio. It's the first time I'd been to a radio studio.
3: And just spoke for like 15 minutes.
1: And then he said, you'll be right. And he said, in you go. And I'm looking at the panel. I said, I got no idea. And he said, you just do this, a bit of this. And if you get stuck, just let me know. I'm in the office. And so I said, rightio. I said, is there any runches or anything?
3: Just went in there. What year was this?
1: This is about 15 years ago, I think.
3: Wow. Yeah. Oh, my God. I can't even do it now and I watch it every week. And I get mucked up and I've been doing it for...
1: So I did that program and then Naomi came back and we did it together for a little bit. And then she'd left and I had a friend who was studying at Deakin Journalism. And he said he was interested, so he came in. We both started doing it. So he went to work for the ABC. He now works for the ABC, does the PM program there. And he stayed on that, but I kept doing the thing. But then I was doing some work over in East Timor, so I was going over to East Timor and coming back and blah, blah, blah, doing all that stuff, work. And then I'd come back and I was doing some training over there in East Timor for people who wanted to pumping solar pumping stations. So what they would do is when the Indonesians were left, they burnt all the infrastructure. And so for water, they would get where there was a spring and we'd pump it up with a solar pump right up to the top of a hill and then it would flow down into all the villages so they could have some water. So anyway, we're doing that. But I was teaching them how to install the pump and do all that kind of stuff. And it was funny because it was like three languages. I was on the Indonesian border. We had to deal with the border police a lot. And it was actually a really hard job to actually do. And everything had to be done with a ceremony. We had to kill pigs and drink the blood and all this stuff. Anyway, aside from all that...
3: Hang on. You can't just say that and then just... You had to kill pigs and drink the blood.
1: Yeah, so it was the sacrifice for every time you did stuff. So they would, you know, and then they would get the blood and you'd have to drink a bit of the blood and blah, blah, blah.
3: Oh, that would be me out.
1: Yeah.
3: I'm gone.
1: Yeah.
3: Did you pretend or did you do it?
1: I did. I'm vegetarian.
3: You just went.
1: Yeah, I drank a bit. Oh, rightio.
3: That's it.
1: So we did all that stuff. Anyway, so in the meantime, I was coming back. But then Gary had heard I was doing the training and he said, look, we need someone to get the training up and running here. Do you think you give him a hand? I said, okay, no worries. So I helped out Michelle, who was doing it. And then, you know, it's just all the admin side of it and all the other stuff. And then I started training in it as well.
3: All right. So, okay, then that's all she wrote for that. Yeah. What does your future look like? Because I see this, you've fitted a lot in your life.
1: Squeezed a lot in, yeah.
3: Yeah, and then you've had kids.
1: Yep.
3: And then you've got your 7-year-old and you did go travelling last year and you're still obviously doing a bit. Have you got more adventures in front of you or are you...
1: No, I'm just waiting for all the kids to finish school.
3: Are you at peace?
1: Again, no.
3: Yeah.
1: No, I'm...
3: Is your goal to have a peaceful... Or you want more adventure?
1: I really like coming to the Pulse. And as you know, all the people you meet from so many different places.
3: Yeah.
1: It's kind of like you're travelling in a weird way, like when you meet someone. And the thing is, it's, you know, there's a turnover too, so there's new people that come in. There's so many different...
3: Yeah, so it's great.
1: Yeah.
3: But and you must have a really big, and we won't go into it because, you know, everyone's got a different opinion on political opinion nowadays, but with all your travels and everything you've done, you must have a lot of thoughts about everything that's going on in the world at the moment because, you know, a lot of people have got a lot of opinions, but they don't actually have a lot of knowledge. But you would actually have a lot more.
1: Well, I kept up with a lot of, you know, I keep in contact with a lot of people from the places I've been.
3: Yeah.
1: Like the US at the moment and the things they're sending me, you know, people who are sending me and the stuff that's going on. It's very hard to, what's the word for it, not be, you know, influenced by people's political, because when you see stuff on the ground, like, you know, we think like Trump in the US, the price of fuel over there has never really gone, it's gone up from, you know, how else went right up.
3: Yeah.
1: And it never came back down.
3: Yeah.
1: And so it's been sitting up there for like 6 months. So people are really struggling, you know, on the ground, big time. And these are people who are employed. They've got, you know, full-time jobs and stuff.
3: Yeah.
1: But they're actually struggling to survive.
3: Yeah.
1: And they're saying, none of it gets reported because we're too busy saying, you know, this has been blown up, that's a...
3: Yeah.
1: Blah, blah, blah. Yeah, exactly. Yeah, it's kind of sad, isn't it?
2: It is sad. And I think, I suppose I'm going to ask you one question about that because, like I said, we try not to get into too much. But do you watch mainstream news? That's the only question I'm going to ask you.
1: Not really, not anymore. I used to, but now I kind of...
2: Well, when you know people around the world,
1: exactly.
2: you tend to want to hear what's going on from there.
1: Because you get a view, don't you? And then you look back and you think, well, that's not what I'm hearing on this
2: side. It is hard. Yeah, you've got to sort of look after your own family and your own community. And you are looking after your community by being here.
1: Yeah. And I think it's great that we've got a community place like this in Geelong. And I think of all the people who come here, and the best thing about it is everyone's different, everyone's got different points of view, but they're all very tolerant in the way that, you know, they try and understand each other's views and mightn't agree with it, but, you know, and it's a good, I think this is a very good model for the rest of the world to get on and do stuff.
2: Totally,
1: And it's kind of sad, isn't it, that you can go the other way and you just got, like, you could all just sit in studios and argue with each other, or you could actually...
2: Yeah, you've got to listen. I think that... And it doesn't matter who's right or wrong, because there actually is no right or wrong, because you can propaganda, everything can be twisted or turned... Mm. You know what I mean?
1: Yeah.
2: Whatever your take is on it, but you've got to listen to everybody. But, you know, I love it. Love you.
3: You know what a good example of that is? Like, I always have never understood how they can have someone reporting on movies and critics. Because all three of us here could watch the same movie. You might love it, I might hate it. Yeah. She didn't like my Black Sheep. I thought it was fantastic. Have you seen Black Sheep?
1: No, I haven't seen it.
3: It's a New Zealand movie about... Right. As sheep that go crazy and kill everybody. And I just thought it was hilarious and funny. And she watched it and she said, are you serious?
1: And that even happens in your own household, doesn't it?
3: Like, yes.
1: You might like the kids, that's terrible. Or your wife said that. That's terrible.
2: Or you can just say something or you know, you could just see someone's expression. You could say, well, did you see what that girl did? And the other person say, well, I didn't see anything. I didn't see her facial expression. But I saw her roll her eyes. No, she rolled her eyes because she was looking over there. Anyway, thank you for chatting to us. We could chat all day about your life story. Have you started writing a book?
1: No. My kids, because I tell stories, you know, long drives, I tell stories, and they're starting to get sick of, shut up, Dad. We don't want to hear about this and we don't want to hear about that. But for the first few years, they were very interested.
2: You should write a book.
1: And so it's a time thing, isn't it, in the end?
2: It is a time thing.
1: And I often think it's probably better... to try and write a book while you're driving somewhere. I don't know about you, but you know when you go on long drives, and if you're ever by yourself driving along, you start to think about all those things that you've done in the past or something, you know, reminds you of something.
2: Just talk it and record it.
1: That's a better idea.
2: I reckon, because you'd never get to the typing side of it. But
3: And the other really important thing about that is, like, that's good for your kids to have later on in life. My ex-husband's dad was a very interesting man. Very. He wrote his memoirs and then gave one to all his kids because he had such an interesting life. And it was probably one of the best things, and all his grandkids will get it. And just the fact that you made dinosaurs, that would be the most interesting thing for your kids and your grandkids to go, look what my granddad did. You need to definitely write a book. Or your memoirs, one or the other.
1: It's funny you should mention it, because I did. One day they had a thing at school for, you know, paleontology for dinosaurs in primary school. And I had, the tooth of, you know, the one that they found in, what do you call it? It was a replica. We had the original tooth and we made a replica of it. And I gave it to my son to take to school. And he went to school, and the guy who came in to do the paleontology said, where did you get this from? And he said, oh, my dad used to make dinosaurs. And he said, what kind of dinosaur is it? And I told him what it was and all this kind of stuff. And he said, I heard about that dinosaur, but I never, you know, knew what was made. So I think you give these things to kids when they're, and I think it opens the world up for them.
3: That would be just the most exciting thing ever. The closest thing I've got to a dinosaur is

0: loved it. And then as I've got older, and my mum and dad are both in their 80s, my dad has always said, when I die, kids, just go and bury me out the backyard and your mother can dig me up later on. Well,
1: that's funny, because you know, when we went to Indonesia last time, we went to that place, Labuan Biang, where the cave is, where they discovered the Hobbit people.
0: Oh.
1: You know, the people that are only like this high, as high as my 7-year-old daughter. But they were like a species of humans, subspecies of humans. Anyway, everyone in that area, Flores, they're kind of short. And
0: that's where my mum's from.
1: And I remember the guy, yeah. And the guy who discovered it, he's a guy from the Australian Museum. He said, look, we think we've found this subspecies that's bloody cool. And he took it to the guy who's in charge of paleontology the minister who was in the Indonesian government. And he said, what's the big deal? He goes, everyone knows people from Flores are small. So for like 10 years, this guy was pushing to get this funding.
0: That is so
1: funny. Now it's but it's all relative to you.
0: I've got to tell Sammy something. Yeah, this is funny. Sammy's cat passed away and we've got a bit of a pet cemetery in the backyard and Sam and I were trying to bury the cat, but we couldn't break up the soil. But there, so that's at the back. But you look left and there's this kid's slide and there was a bit there and the soil was soft. So we buried the soil. And now we're going to move to the backyard. And this was only a month ago. Maybe. Anyway, the man comes because we've got to move the solar panels and he comes and he says, all right then. So I said, well, you know, how are we going to run it? And he says, well, we'll run a pipe from there to there and we'll run a pipe from there to there. And he looks and he says, what was the cat's name, Sebastian? And he goes, how long's Sebastian been there? And I said, about 2 weeks. And he said, and all I could see is Jeff saying, why did you bury Sebastian there? I told you where Sebastian was supposed to go. And I close my eyes and I think, oh, how much do they decompose in, you know, a couple 2 weeks. Of months?
2: Well, I also buried him in his basket,
1: in the cane basket.
2: It was a material like cozy one because he was looking all cozy in there, and I couldn't bear taking him out, so I left him in it.
0: I said, could we run it at a bit of an angle? And then I said, Jeff still hasn't realised Sebastian's there, so I'm saying, I'm inside and I said, you know how we have to run the pool thing across from there to there? I said, and the guy said we had to run it like in a 45 degree angle. Is there any way we could go on a 90 degree angle? And he's going, well, does it really make any difference? I'm going, no, I'm just asking. Is there specifically, because I know when he goes out there and he sees this rock with Sebastian written on it, he's going to look at me and he go, are you kidding me? Like the cat's supposed
1: to be right in the wrong spot.
0: I can see it. I can see him digging it and picking it up. And because Jeffrey, you know, he won't mind, but he'll be picking it up and he'll be going, you two girls.
1: You never listen. I told you.
0: You never listen. Well, thanks for chatting. I wish could chat longer and longer and longer.
1: Yeah.
0: Maybe another day we will continue.
1: Well, that's rounded it all up because a lion is a cat. It's a big cat. We've come full circle. The circle of this interview.
0: No, absolutely. Thank you for chatting.
1: No worries.

0: Museum in Canberra.
1: They took it.
2: Proud to present Graham Kennedy and Dennis Scanlon, alias the King and Tonto. We now bring you a short but highly entertaining summary of those unforgettable 7 weeks.
3: Hey, we must be, shit hot. Kennedy's a turd.
4: Where's the
2: outline? Well, naturally, in 7 weeks, more was said than just that. So to do proper justice to the King and Tonto show, we now elaborate.
3: Of course, I haven't always done this for a living. I started off at the Meyer Emporium. You all know the Meyer Emporium. Well, I was there during just after the war, and you couldn't buy nylon stockings. And I remember this beautiful girl came in, and she said, could you show me a pair of nylon stockings? And she's so beautiful. And I got them out from under the counter, and I said, there they are, the nylon stockings. She said, well, they're so beautiful. Would you mind trying them on me? And I said, lady, if I tried them on you, I'd lose my job. So after I lost that job, then I was transferred to the furniture department.
5: I know it's weird to say this, but I've been thinking about it lately.

0: That was a very cool interview.
1: I'm all over the place.
0: I know. Pulling the hair out. Just so much information
1: to take in one morning, really.
0: And we've got another amazing interview.
1: Another. Yes.
0: We have JD.
1: JD.
0: With Wake Up With JD.
1: Wake Up With JD.
0: He's on the phone right now. Let's... Hello.
1: You there, JD?
2: Hello, how's it going?
1: Good, how are you?
2: Very well.
0: Now, JD, what does JD stand for?
2: Jesse Davis, of course, that's my name.
1: Jesse, does everyone call you JD?
2: Yes, I grew up, the family sort of called me JD and it caught on to all the sporting clubs and sort of that sort of stuff, and then it just stuck.
1: It's just stuck.
2: With JD, so...
1: There you go, another name, Trish, that just
0: stuck. We've been talking about names.
1: How you get names, like Leo kind of looks like a lion.
0: Leo is the lion.
2: It's perfect for Leo.
1: It is perfect for him, isn't it? So there you go, JD, and it's stuck. So JD, let's start with, what should we start with JD? Because we're digging with you guys now. We're not just asking the normal questions. Are you a Geelong boy?
2: I actually was born in Ballarat.
1: Yeah.
2: Grew up a few years in Ballarat and moved down to Torquay with the family.
1: Okay. So how old are you?
2: I turned 29 in May, just gone.
0: Oh, he's and what's your passion?
2: Passion?
0: Yes.
2: Well, I like creating things. I'm a video producer is my job. And obviously being on the radio, that's all creative stuff. So.
1: JD, that explains a lot, doesn't it? Because when I watch your, because obviously I follow you on Instagram, and you're just making all these fun little videos and stuff. And, you know, Trish and I, when we're advertising, is just so boring. You know, I put on a photo and that. And I watch your little videos and I think, God, some people are so clever. And now I know why.
2: Oh, thank you very much. Yeah, I have to give a bit of credit to, sounds a bit cliche, the team as well, who I'm with, Ailish and Liam. They're very funny as well, so they make the videos come.
0: They certainly are. So well, tell us your show, just so people know while we're talking to you, what your show is and when it's on.
2: Wake Up With JD is my show, and it's on Friday 7 to 9. We took after you guys, so we had a big shoes to fill.
1: Thank you, JD.
2: When we moved to Friday, and I'm with Liam Murphy and Ailish Deaton, and they're terrific. Those two are really funny, which is why I asked them to join the show.
1: Yeah, you guys bounce off each other very well.
2: Yeah, well, I just sort of try and do my best, and those two add the laughs, and we have pretty fun Friday morning.
1: Yeah, you do. It's very entertaining. So you moved from Ballarat then to Torquay. Are you a surfer?
2: It was funny. We always talk on the show. I'm from Torquay my whole life. I'm the worst at any balance sport, so skating. Which is huge in Torquay. could never get my head around it. Always, you know, obviously you fall off a skateboard, it's a bit more hurt than you fall off in a surfboard, which is in the water. But it's always good fun to have a surf.
1: Yeah, and I'm sure there's lots of people in Torquay that don't surf.
2: Yeah, they're hard to find.
0: Hey, the Beach Boys didn't surf, so nothing surprises
1: Absolutely.
0: Me.
2: Yeah.
0: And what else? So are you planning on making a movie? Like, is that a goal? Is that a dream?
2: Growing up, I had lots of ideas to make movies. I thought it was just going to be, I'll become a director and make big movies and go to Hollywood and stuff. But a bit harder than when you're a kid. You know, you're a kid, you just think it's all going to happen. So, but that would be amazing. Yeah, be a part of a film. That would be incredible.
1: A cool thing.
0: Incredible.
1: To do.
0: Yeah, I've had a movie in mind my whole entire life, but I've never done it.
2: Well, yeah, don't let it out. No one wants to steal your.
0: No, and I'm absolutely shocked that no one has done it. It's I can't believe no one's done it. One day I'll tell you about it. No, you know, you never know.
1: Maybe you two could get together and work it out.
0: Maybe we could all work it out. Yeah, it's a very I'm just in shock. Shock. But anyway, that's me. So what else? What about as a kid? What kind of child were you?
2: If you ask my parents, I'd probably say a bit cheeky. but I like to think I was well behaved, but we'll disagree.
0: Did you like school?
2: I loved it. Yeah, loved school. Loved people. I love hanging around my friends. I like the teachers. And
0: do you like studying?
2: Learning things. Learning things was so much fun. That's what I missed when I first left school. I sort of took for granted, I think, school a little bit, even though I loved it still. But I remember, leaving Year 12 thinking I could do another 10 years of this.
0: And you obviously kept studying then.
2: Yeah. So I originally studied film when I was first year out of high school in Melbourne at La Trobe. And then just some life things happened. I had to stop and just worked at Rip Curl for a bit. Typical down in Torquay, just working at Rip Curl.
0: Of course. And got some life skills.
2: Yeah, that's right. Yeah, just worked for the full time. And at Rip Curl, everybody surfed. So I was the only person that didn't know how to surf.
1: So did everybody in Rip Curl actually surf?
2: Yeah.
0: 90%.
2: They'd go to surf. They'd come back, nice and
1: tanned and
2: I would be like, I try my best. I could stand up for a second.
0: You gave it a crack.
2: Yeah, that's right. A crack at someone having a crack.
1: Did you at least grow your hair, JD?
2: I had a few years, I'd grow it out.
0: What school did you go to?
2: I went to Surf Coast Secondary College down in Torquay.
0: Oh, okay, yep.
2: The second year. They were only really new when I first got there. So I had year 12, there was probably 20 of us, I think. Small.
0: You're still in Torquay now?
2: No, I've moved to Geelong with my partner.
0: Yep.
2: She grew up in Geelong. So we met through hockey, quite a bit of field hockey in Geelong as well. We met through that, and now we're about nearly 9 years we've been dating.
0: Wow. And what's your full-time job now?
2: I'm a video producer for two different... I'm video producer for Geelong Cats.
0: Oh.
2: Yeah.
1: That's cool.
0: A great job.
2: Yeah, that's right. We got a game.
0: Good on you.
2: Yeah, and also Chris Bryan, who is a part of the Pulse family. I was also do some videos for him.
1: Fantastic!
0: You're a champion.
1: We might have to get him to do a video for us.
0: Yeah, I think so.
1: Yeah.
2: Yeah, absolutely. We'll team up.
1: Yeah, absolutely. So is your family still in Torquay then?
2: No, so all my family's in Ballarat.
0: Oh, Ballarat.
2: Yeah, they've all moved back there. And but my dad, who's lived in Cairns my whole life, he's moved to Geelong just recently.
0: Oh, wow. Is he cold?
2: Yeah.
1: He'd be freezing.
0: Is he freezing?
2: He grew up in Ballarat, so he knows all the
0: time. Okay. Oh, yeah, he's got the weather.
1: He'd be coming back going, yeah, I remember this.
2: Yeah, so he moved back maybe for 2020 or so. I think the first few months there was some adjusting back to the cold, but he was a Queenslander for a few years.
1: Wow. Oh, well, that's exciting for you.
2: Yeah, it was cool. It was great to go up for holidays.
1: Yeah, that's awesome.
2: I was actually a bit upset because I didn't get to go up for a...
0: You've lost your holiday destination.
2: Yeah, so I was actually mad at him.
1: Yeah, how selfish of him not to even ask you.
0: And how did you become involved with the Pulse?
2: Well, growing up, I'd always wanted to be, do radio and stuff. I was listening to Hamish and Andy and all that sort of stuff growing up. And then never quite knew how I was going to get into it. And then just reached out to Neil Butler from The Two Blokes Chatting. And he said, do you want to come on the show for a segment for sport? And I said, yeah, cool. And then next minute I was doing sport with Rob Cameron for a few weeks. And then I did the intro to broadcasting, and then they said, do you want your own show? And I said, yeah, let's do it. I've always said yes to everything, so never waiting around. So it was before I knew it. I was a few months in, and I had my own go on a Friday morning, and I was the rest of history.
0: You know what we should do, says me, but because I always come up with these great ideas, but, at the minute I work a lot, so... Yeah. But it would be good to do, a trivia night with all the hosts.
1: That would be funny.
0: That would be funny. Because you could do, you could use, because everyone's got lots of great personalities and different personalities and you could come up with some pretty, because now that we've got a bit of background knowledge on everyone.
1: You want to write the questions.
0: I'd write the questions.
1: About each of the different hosts.
0: You could write questions that would,
1: Who's been digging up some bones?
0: Who's been digging up some bones?
1: Leo.
0: Who knows the most about dinosaurs? And what else? What are your favourite TV shows?
2: Well, I've just started Ted Lasso, actually.
0: I've heard that's great.
2: Telling me I have to watch it. I've been putting it off for years, and I would if I had the time, I'd sit and watch it all in one go. It's so...
0: I have heard it's
1: what
0: good.
1: What is that? Ted Lasso. Ted Lasso. What's that about?
2: So, yeah, it's this American that goes over to England to coach a soccer team. And obviously, like, there's lots of difference between Americans and English people.
0: Everyone's told me about it. I'm going to... What's that on?
2: Apple TV.
0: Oh, that's why I can't watch
1: bugger.
0: It.
2: I have every other one but Apple TV, so I had to get rid of all the other ones to get this one.
0: Oh, yeah. But I have heard.
1: Has it been worth it?
2: Yeah, definitely.
0: Wow. Okay, think long and hard about this question. Okay, what is the best piece of advice you've ever been given?
2: Funnily, I was at uni and someone said, and it might not sound that great, but it's never as good as it seems and it's never as bad as it seems.
0: That's a good one. I like that.
1: That is a really good one.
0: It's very good. Yeah, you know what? We've sort of figured out, you know, we've been asking people these things and someone will give you a piece of advice and it's something like that and it sticks with you and it can really help you through your life. It's only one little comment.
2: That's right, yeah. So I've had, shows where I thought, you know, that was a horrible show or I've done this poorly or this and... upon reflection, it's really not like that. So.
1: Yeah, and you know what? When you think of it as, and I do this a lot with my work because I repair things, and sometimes when I'm doing a really, really hard repair and I'm looking at it, I'm thinking, oh, I'm just not happy with it. I'm not happy with it. And then I've gone, well, this is the best I can do. But I've walked away and just thought, I don't think that's good enough, but it's the best I can do. And then I've gone back to repair something like nearer. I go back and have a look and guess what, JD? I look at it and I go, that's pretty bloody good.
2: Yeah. I've been in that situation plenty of times before. It is. Sometimes you do go away and and see it from a different lens.
1: My friend I work with says go back with a good clean set of eyes.
0: Yep.
1: Where a clear set of eyes where you've gone, and you go back and you go, wow, I was being a bit hard on myself.
2: Yeah, no one's harsher on yourself than yourself, really.
1: Yes.
0: What's your favourite band?
2: Band? Well, see, I'm big on different kind of music.
0: But what's your favourite genre?
2: I grew up listening to a lot of the Jackson 5 and that.
0: Oh.
2: So I have, and, you know, they're big again now with the movie that's just come.
0: Did you watch it? Did you watch a movie?
2: I haven't seen it. Oh, it was actually supposed to go Gold Class and then got a bit ill.
0: Oh, bummer.
2: It's there, but we got our money back, which is okay.
0: Oh, that's good.
2: I still need to see it. But I really liked that sort of Blame It on the Boogie sort of stuff.
0: It is definitely worth seeing. I saw it and it's definitely worth seeing.
2: Yeah.
0: And it's definitely worth seeing in Gold Class too.
1: So you like a little bit of 80s, JD?
2: Yeah, well, I suppose you just got to listen to what your parents growing up in.
0: Yeah. Well, that's true too, because I like Harry Belafonte.
2: Yeah.
0: I like a bit of Harry Belafonte.
1: My dad was Bob Dylan and I
0: love Bob Dylan.
1: I couldn't stand it. And I just think, why is he listening to this? But your parents were obviously listening to the good stuff.
2: Yeah, a bit of everything I grew up with, which was good.
0: It is good. It does make your musical journey a bit easier, doesn't it?
2: Yeah, absolutely.
1: And do you play an instrument, JD?
2: Yeah, I in high school, I still do. I play the guitar. I was in a band called Tuesday at Two.
1: Oh.
2: That was when we practiced, so we just called ourselves Tuesday at Two. I was a drummer on that band.
1: Oh, I love that.
2: And then I was a guitarist just for like one of my friends who sung. And then, I learned off my brother. He's a big musician.
0: And do you sing as well?
2: Everyone can sing, whether it's well, I don't quite. Up to me to decide whether I'm a good singer. In the shower, I sound great, but in front of everyone, probably not.
1: Yeah, the acoustics are always good in the shower. So you're playing in a band now, around?
2: No, I haven't played in a band in years, since high school, really. It was just a high school thing that... As I said, just like love, just giving everything a shot.
0: You just can.
2: Do you want to join a band? I was like,
1: why not?
0: Good on you. Love it. So you're a real Guadia. Have you heard of our Guadi?
2: Say that again?
0: Guadi. That's our saying, Guadi. What's my saying? Sam doesn't like it that much, but she goes along with it.
2: There you go.
0: Guadi. So it's get up and do it.
2: Oh, yeah, love it.
0: Yeah. See, he loves it.
1: Yeah.
0: Yeah, she rolls her eyes at it. She kind of just goes, oh, here we go again. She's going to say that again. I know, Sam. I can see it in your eyes.
1: So, JD, because you're doing a bit of filming with the Cats, are you a big Cat supporter?
2: No, I grew up as a Bombers supporter.
1: Oh, you poor thing.
2: Yeah, so I've had a really tough couple of decades. Since my three decades I've been alive. But it's good to know that if the Bombers lose on the weekend, I can go to work and usually the Cats are winning. we entered the grand final last year, which is once-in-a-lifetime opportunity.
1: Oh, that would have been fun.
2: Unfortunately, didn't win, but like the day was still incredible.
1: Yeah, that would have been really good fun. Well, you've been and done
0: you've
1: a whole...
0: You've been everywhere,
1: yes,
0: man.
1: Yes, for someone still so young, you've done a ton of stuff.
2: Yeah, well, yeah, just talking about it now, reflecting it, it seemed that way.
1: Yeah, you might have to start your little book as well. We were saying, Leo, he should write a book. Well, maybe you should start.
2: Yeah. Cover for now.
1: The Adventures of JD.
0: You've got a long way to go.
1: Yes.
0: Long way to go. Fill it.
2: Chapters to go, so.
0: Fill it with fun. Thanks for chatting to us today.
2: No problems. Thanks for having me.
1: And give your show a plug.
2: So, oh, yes. Well, Friday mornings. Wake up with JD 7 to 9 a.m. You're going to ask me, Ailish and Liam.
1: Yeah, and they're a lot of fun. So give them a listen. They're fun to listen to.
0: All right, we'll chat to you again, and I'm going to play a little bit of Jackson 5 for you. What's your favourite song?
2: Oh, I have to Blame on the
1: Boogie. Blame It on the Boogie. Yeah.
0: Oh, here you go.
1: Yeah.
0: All right, well, you say that like I should have known.
1: You should have known.
0: Yep. Oh, well, I haven't got that one.
1: Well, seriously?
0: Okay, we'll do that one next. Do you know what mine is? Ben.
1: Ben. I knew you'd like Ben.
0: I love
1: She's
0: Ben.
1: So deep.
0: I am deep. I am deep.
1: Thank you, JD. We'll talk to you soon again.
2: All right, see ya. Thank you.
1: See ya. Bye.
2: Bye.
0: Nothing wrong with being deep, Sammy?
1: Nothing no. Deep. No, not at all.
0: Not at all.
1: Not at all.
0: Oh.
1: Oh. Oh, you found it. Oh, no,
0: this is I Want You Back.

0: Well, what a show, Samantha.
1: I know. Didn't we speak to some very interesting people?
0: Very interesting people. I actually, it was...
1: So we want to say thanks to Josh and Leo and JD, Jesse, or JD as he is known, for coming on and letting us dig around and find out what they're all about. And, yeah, which is kind of cool.
2: Yeah, a bit about their life and story. And
1: yeah, because so many times you think, like, you know people, and these are people we know, but we don't really know.
2: No.
1: You think you know them.
2: You think you know.
1: Who would have known that JD was wanting to be a surfer but not being a surfer and doing amazing little movies and working with the Cats.
2: Yeah.
1: And Leo digging dinosaurs.
2: Dinosaurs. Yeah.
1: And Josh. Why it's Limo and Josh and not Josh and Limo.
2: Yes.
1: And he's Josh O.
2: Yes. And you really think it's Trish and Sam? Because I think it's Sam and Trish.
1: No, everyone always says Trish and Sam to
2: well,
1: me.
2: I think Trish and Sam rolls off your lips better, your mouth better. Lips. I thought we almost decided on Sam and Trish. So everyone's different, isn't it? You hear it differently.
1: Whatever.
2: There you go. Well, you know what? You know, you can always message us and tell us your thoughts on that.
1: There's plenty of other problems in the world not to worry about whether your name's first or second, really, isn't it?
2: I know. I just think it's...
1: But I know some people get really hooked up on that.
2: I don't get hooked up on it, but I just think it's good to figure out, you know, it's like signage. You know when you see a sign, a stop sign, a go sign, a give way. Do you know that a woman was paid, like, millions of dollars to research and find out? So people read a sign. I know this is the only one I do know. People read a sign if the first letter's capital and the other letter's a little. More than they'll read it if they're all in capitals. There's a science to it. Did you not know that?
1: I would have thought that something that is all capitals would be... Because if you want someone to really see something, and people almost, when you do it in a text, people think if you put something in capitals, you're shouting. Like, you know, you're shouting at them.
2: Yeah.
1: So I would have thought all capitals would have been, if you want someone to see something strongly and read it, it would be capitals.
2: So, yeah, it's actually, we should chat about this in another show, but...
1: Yeah. You're agreeing or not agreeing?
2: Well, I am, but I think we're talking over... Oh, no, we're not. We've turned the song off.
1: We've turned the song off.
2: That's okay, because I still have the light on. Yeah, we should do a show on that, because there's a lot of statistics on... And this, apparently there's one woman in the world that basically took it on board and did a lot of study. And, it's this, like, the size of the font, the colour, like 60% of the signs.
1: Well, I would... Seriously, you don't need to be a scientist or a professor to figure out if I'm going to grab your attention, I'm not going to put it in italics, am I? I'm going to put it in bold. In bold, capital letters.
2: Everything is worked out, Sam. Everything is worked out.
1: Black print, not coloured. You know, not coloured.
2: Hey, Sammy.
1: Is it the end of the show? You're going to tell me?
2: Yeah.
1: Oh.
2: It is.
1: That went fast.
2: It did go fast. 2 hours. Goes like that, Sam. That's 2 hours out of your life.
1: Gone.
2: Gone.
1: Gone.
2: Gone. Well, actually, you've got 35 seconds left.
1: Oh, yay.
2: Anything to say? Any words of wisdom?
1: Oh, no, not really. I think our guests have given us lots of words of wisdom.
2: Yeah. So what is another piece of it, the best? I know you gave the best piece of advice you'd ever heard, but have you got another one?
1: I liked JD's.
2: I really like JD's.
1: Yeah, it's not as good as you think and it's not as bad as you think. That's a really good one.
2: That's a good one. I could live by that one.
1: Yeah, I think I'm going to steal it.
2: You steal that one?
1: I'm going to steal that one.
2: All right, let's steal that one.
1: Thanks, JD. I'm taking it.
2: That can go with my Guediet. Okay.
1: Yeah.
2: Have a good week, everybody.
1: Have a great day.
2: And we're going to leave you with Blame It on the Boogie, because that's
1: JD's favourite.
2: JD's favourite.

0: Hello, I'm Rob Cameron. 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
1: Your research shows that many Australians underestimate the difference they can make by checking in with someone they care about and asking if they're okay. As Australia approaches Are You OK Day 2026 on Thursday, the 10th of September, the organisation is encouraging people to act when they think someone they care about might be struggling. We caught up with Are You OK Community Ambassador Eliza Bunner to find out more about the research and the importance of checking in with those around us.
2: One in three Australians underestimate the power of having an Are You OK conversation, which is pretty huge, really. So I think they just underestimate the difference they can actually make by checking in on someone that they care about. Obviously, a lot of people care deeply about those around them, but some are still pretty hesitant to ask because they're not sure what to say or whether they're being intrusive or just not really knowing as well how to help. Also, with that research, there's 9 out of 10 people who are asked, are you okay, report feeling supported and being positive as a result. So it's never going to be a bad thing to have that conversation. I just think people that are a bit hesitant around it, but yeah, I know myself, once people have that conversation and open it up, then it's just, it brings that space for a lot of connection and vulnerability.
1: So remember, if you're thinking it, ask Are You OK any day and start a conversation that can change your life. 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
9: Good morning and welcome to Local Legends Radio Show. Keith and I cannot be in today, so we've prepared some of our best interviews and music to listen to for the next 2 hours. Please stay tuned. This week we happen to have someone in the first hour who is a national icon I would consider. Baker Boy, Danzel Baker, who we interviewed this week and we're going to be playing after our subscribers have a mention. But we discover we've got just an amazing young man on our hands, and he was very friendly, very open in this discussion, and we really enjoyed doing it.
10: We certainly did.
9: Good morning, Danzel Baker. We are very privileged to have you on our show, so welcome.
11: Yeah, thanks, brother. Thanks for having me.
9: Our show is called Local Legends Radio Show. We can classify you as a local legend. We know you're a legend, but a local legend because you're now living locally, aren't you?
11: Yes, I am. Oh, that's too good.
9: You've moved down here a few years ago?
11: Yes, I moved down here a few years ago. Never really left. Really enjoy it down here.
9: Oh, that's good. It seems
11: close to Arnhem Land, but a bit colder, but...
9: I could imagine.
10: And so one of the things you do locally, you have the odd game of golf, and that's how you got stuck here. You got caught with Tim down at Ocean Grove.
11: Yeah, no, it's so good to be, like, be able to do all this and stuff whilst, like, you know, not being on the road and all that stuff. It's good to kind of do outside things. But, yeah, looking forward to burning myself out. So excited for this tour.
9: Fantastic. Now, that's a tour that I calculated goes for 30 days and 19 different locations. Does that sound about right to you?
11: That is correct.
9: Wow. So it's a big deal. So let's get back to the start. You said you're an Arnhem Land boy. How did you get growing up in Arnhem Land to playing in front of 100,000 odd people, plus millions on their TV screens at grand final?
11: It's, you know, like, sometimes I do forget that, you know, like, that situation, and I'm like, oh, this is crazy. But then when I think about it, I'm like, oh, you know, I'm just that kid that was in remote community watching all this, like, footy grand final, even the pre-shows and stuff on television, and, you know, now I'm actually doing it. It's really, really insane. You know, like, when I was performing with Snoop, all my cousins were calling me, and I mean, I thought they were going to ask me how was my performance. They just wanted to know how was Snoop.
9: Yes.
11: But it was good. It was good. They still can't believe the fact that they see me on television, which kind of takes me back to, like, when I was watching all, you know, performances and all that stuff during that time. And, yeah, no, it's so cool to be... But it's still, like, mind-blowing. I still, like, freak out there and then when I think about it more. And especially when performing with Snoop Dogg and Snoop Dogg just going Baker Boy, like, saying my name.
9: Yes, yes.
11: That's, like, yeah, a whole another tier. And I just, like, I always freak out because, like, oh, man, he said my name. And then he followed me on Instagram. He shared, like, a few of my...
9: Wow.
11: Oh, my God. Am I dreaming?
10: Exactly. Were you very nervous on the day?
11: I was. I get nervous every performance, before performance, and I do get nervous meeting big celebrities and stuff. But as soon as, like, I get into the zone, I'm locked in, like, especially performing-wise, and it's all super easy for me. Or not easy, I would say I'm just, like, more in that zone, being in that zone and just going through it and then just coming out of the end, and I'm like, oh my God, what the heck happened? That's so cool.
10: I mentioned it was all over in 30 seconds to you. It just felt like it started, you stopped, and there was hardly anything in between.
11: Yeah, literally, it's every, like, those short performances always freaks me out because my energy and my adrenaline just hits as soon as I finish for the short ones, and I'm like, oh, but what am I going to do with all these adrenaline rush and, like...
9: What do I do now?
11: Play Jenga or something, I don't know.
9: Yeah. So that was the first public performance of Skin Deep, I think, you played that day.
11: Yeah, Big Skin, that was the
9: first. Oh, Thick Skin, sorry, yeah.
11: Yeah, Big Skin, first ever performance of that track with, yeah, that was actually pretty, pretty incredible. I was just so excited that it actually worked out really well, and enjoyed it. That was mad. I kind of felt really cool, you know, with the whole fit as well and the fireworks and stuff. Oh man.
12: Yeah, I was there at the grand final that day just because I fluked a ticket. And when Snoop Dogg walked out and he's just sort of strolling out, the crowd's going wild. The whole scene was pretty amazing.
11: No, I could imagine how footy players feel, because when I was out there, the whole crowd roaring, like, it's just unbelievable feeling. And I was like, oh, man, footy players must hear this, like, every game.
10: Get the energy to sort of absorb it, yeah.
11: Oh, so, like, so cool, and it's just, like, very, wow, what is this?
10: So it's not your first big occasion. You closed at the Birmingham Commonwealth Games. That must have been pretty big.
11: Yeah. No, that was actually pretty sick as well. You know, I get to meet some of the musicians that I've, you know, grew up listening to and stuff. You know, I had this really crazy, like, we were not supposed to, like, you know, drink before the show and stuff. And
12: of course not.
11: All the way getting ready, and UB40 just finished performing, and then the main thing I came through, and then he looks at me straight in the eye, and then he goes, I can't wait to get my hands on red wine. The most funniest thing, but also so cool. And I was like, oh my god, that's the most iconic thing that ever happened in my life. Where am I? There. It was just crazy. And then after I performed, I jumped back into, like, going off the stage, and I bumped into Ozzy Osbourne, and he was like, great job, mate. And I was like, oh my god, that's Ozzy Osbourne. Yeah.
12: Oh, there must be a real brotherhood between performers in that sort of situation, because you'd all be a little bit nervous and wanting to...
11: 100%, yeah, 100%. I was just mind-blown the fact that Ozzy Osbourne said, great job. I was like, oh my god.
10: Oh, that's great. Let's go right back. Every kid loves to sing and dance or whatever. At what stage did you start to think, my goodness, I'm not bad at this, I might do something with it?
11: I don't know, because, like, everything when I'm bad at, I try and beat it, challenge myself to get good at it. Like, for example, golf, I was, first time trying it, and I was like, oh man, I'm so bad, everyone's so good, now I need to prove my skills and stuff. But yeah, I don't know, I cannot remember for, like, performance-wise, I kind of always been like that, very, like, into performing and stuff. I wouldn't say I was bad at things. I was more kind of like, I like challenge. So I kind of like push myself to kind of improve my skill set and all that stuff, especially with performing. And, you know, growing up in a remote community, indigenous community, you know, we do traditional dancing and stuff with, like, a lot of the families and stuff for, like, funeral celebrations and all that. So you're always kind of in front of a lot of people and performing since you're very young. So you kind of already build that confidence of being in front of a lot of people. But get this right. So I can perform in front of 100,000 people and get no, like, don't get nervous. But if I go back home and perform, I get so nervous.
12: That's right, because those people know exactly what to expect, don't they? And you feel that pressure.
11: Everyone knows me. All my family watch it, and I'm like, oh, my God. And I feel like they're just going to judge the heck out of me. I'm like, oh, my God. Brutal. But, yeah, I did one point, I put on weight, and all my little cousins were like, Baker boy, you're fat. And I'm like, oh, my God. I'm like, cousin.
12: They're too honest.
11: At least be, like, nice.
12: Diplomatic. So dance was something you loved first, and you went to the Aboriginal Centre for the Performing Arts in Brisbane.
11: Yeah.
12: And then you toured Australia.
11: I did a lot of dance growing up. I had an opportunity to, like, go do some tryouts for footy, for, like, junior leagues and stuff in Townsville, or go to a performing arts school audition. And because my background was mostly just a lot of dancing, I was like, oh, I want to go to performing arts school and check that out. So I did that, and, yeah, ended up staying for a whole year and just, like, you know, learn all the dance skills, ballet, jazz, hip-hop, contemporary, tap, all the, yeah, dance techniques you can think of. Yeah, for a whole year, and then moved down to Victoria after that. And then, you know, I heard there's a lot of dance culture in Victoria, so came down and then just never left. And it's, like, almost 12 years now.
12: And so the music part, did that kick in, like... To become a rapper, that's a lot of work and a lot of strong decision making, isn't it?
11: A lot of practice and a lot of work and stuff. So I kind of started off when I was going around remote communities teaching hip hop to all the young kids, like dance. And then there was also like music projects as well. And so with the music projects, I ended up making music with all the young kids and, you know, telling them to be able to, like, you know, telling them how to do it and, like, kind of teach them how to write lyrics in their own language and stuff. And so from that onwards, I was like, wow, this is actually pretty cool. Maybe I should try it. And, you know, I was hanging around with boys that would just freestyle around the campfire every time. Like, I don't freestyle top of my head because, you know, English is my third language, so my rhyme is not that great. And so we were, like, around the campfire, and they asked me multiple times, and I said, nah, I don't want to do it. So the next time, I'm like, I don't want to fool myself now. So the next tour we did, during that break, I kind of, like, wrote some lyrics for myself. So then the next time they called me off guard, I have something.
12: Right.
11: So I did that. And then when they came around and asked me, I just went nuts. And then they were like, oh, my God, we need to record this. They loved it. And they're like, oh, yeah, let's record it for fun. We recorded it, you know, put on YouTube, put on Triple J on Earth and stuff. And then from there, it just blew up. And then I was like, oh, my God, what have we done? Not a rapper.
12: Created a monster.
11: Yeah, and then all of a sudden, it just snowballed from there. And then I've just, you know, like, practiced and learned, you know, being an MC and stuff and just, you know, telling the stories and how I want to tell my stories and all that stuff. And then, yeah, it just, and now I found passion and love for making music and how important it is for, you know, giving voices to all the young mob back home.
12: Now, that's where I was going to go before, is the, do you feel that pressure of being a role model to your communities?
11: Not really. I think I would say it's just naturally, it feels natural to me. So it doesn't feel like it's a full, like, a lot of responsibility and stuff. It's because, like, I enjoy what I do, and what I do is already, like, for the young mob and inspiration for all the young mob back home and stuff. But I think it's really cool that it does not feel like a heavy thing that's, you know, I'm carrying and stuff. But, you know, sometimes it does feel like it's a heavy toll on me, but most of the time it's just, yeah, naturally just works out.
10: I read somewhere that somebody said, that song makes me feel proper deadly. Now, that's that's got to be great to hear, hasn't it?
11: Oh, yeah. Now, I do get a lot of, you know, my cousins and my aunties telling me, like, oh, your nephew, he's all, your cousins, your nephews, they're all, like, they all love you, and they, you know, make them feel, and they tell me that each cousin has, like, a favorite song, and they want to be different from the others. It's so funny.
12: That's so cool.
11: And, yeah, I mean, like, everywhere I go, like, young kids are very, like, big fans and very into, like, the details that I, like, some people don't get. It's what freaks me out. It's like, oh, man, you guys actually deep dive into, like, what you guys like about this song and all that stuff. And, yeah, it's so cool to kind of be able to be that role model and stuff. And plus, you know, I work with a lot of young kids, you know, when I was doing a lot of, like, dancing hip-hop through schools and all that stuff, and I really enjoy working with young kids because they sometimes can be brutally honest if you're bad.
12: Scary.
11: Also, like, you know, just being a role model for young kids, it's a really important thing because I kind of grew up struggled with having role models in my life and stuff, but only a few people were around, and, you know, I want to be able to, like, be one of those role models for the next generation and all that stuff. Yeah.
10: The exception would have been your grandparents, wouldn't it? Because you named your album after your grandma.
11: Yeah, 100%. Yeah, my late grandmother, Jane Jay, she was the one who introduced, hip-hop to my dad and my uncle, which they became Baker Boys, you know, traveling around Arnhem Land, remote communities, and, you know, doing hip-hop dance, and everyone seen it, because mostly it was just all, like, it was a rock and roll and country music only, and then hip-hop came through, and then everyone was like, what is this hip-hop? And then, yeah, and everyone was like, who are these Baker Boys? Like, what is this dance and stuff? And everyone was just very curious of what hip-hop was, and they kind of all enjoyed it. My dad and my uncle watched Fred Astaire and put Grandmaster Flash on that my late grandmother brought back from Miami, I think it was, or somewhere in the US. Yeah, brought back all that and then, yeah, kind of influenced my dad and my uncle, and then they were like, they loved it. Ever since then, I've been like, when I was born, I grew up in that environment of like hip-hop culture and like learning about all that stuff. So kind of naturally worked out for me, and yeah, it was really cool to like hear the stories from all my other like relatives and stuff, and talk about like how Baker Boys, the OG Baker Boys, you know, traveled around Arnhem Land through communities and sold tickets on the door and used that money to book a flight to go to the next community and just kind of drop off.
12: Fantastic.
11: I just loved dancing and stuff. I was like, wow. My dad never told me this. I'm like, yeah, no.
12: It's true.
11: To do. And then my grandfather like went with them and filmed everything. So there's like a heap of VHS, yeah, like cassettes like everywhere. Biggest mob of like since my dad was young growing up, and first experience of hip hop, and then being a dad, and then me coming through, and then me growing up. So there's like a lot of footage of all that, which I can't get my can't wait to get my hands on to go through it and see when I was a kid and what was that like.
12: Yeah.
11: But yeah.
12: So back with kids, you've done a stint on Play School, I believe.
11: Yeah.
12: How was that?
11: That was, you know what, probably another...

0: Yeah, and they do that. And I think that's when they saw me on it, and they were all jumping and screaming and stuff. Yeah, got in contact. The principal got in contact with me, and I was like, oh, my God, this is incredible, the best news ever. But yeah, no, it was so cool.
1: And you've done a bit of acting. You've done the true history of the Kelly Gang.
0: Yeah, that was pretty cool. I think they kind of cut some of the scenes off. Like, oh, no. I wish they kept it. But yeah, I did a lot of acting. There's like another one that was pretty brutal. I don't know. I feel like I need to do something different because like every time I act, it's always like either a man with a spear or or being chained up and getting killed. I'm like, oh my God. Maybe I'm just really good at acting being killed.
1: Oh no, you don't want to get a name for that.
0: Nah, but I will take any play school role, yes.
1: Fantastic. Yes. So now we've got this tour coming up. How do you pronounce it? Danjay.
0: Danjay.
1: Yes. And part of that is the Barwon Heads appearance on the 17th of April.
0: Yep.
1: So you kick off on the 9th and you head to Newcastle. So it's a New South Wales, Victoria mostly, and a little bit of Queensland?
0: New South Wales, Victoria, Queensland and Townsville.
1: Okay, yep. So you're excited about that, you said at the start.
0: Yeah, super excited. I think I'm definitely going to get nervous going back to Darwin, but I think I'm kind of looking forward to just having some mud crabs and barramundi and all that stuff.
1: Sounds beautiful. We might come up with you.
0: Barwon River.
2: So the Barwon Heads one is Friday the 17th, 7 o'clock. Where will I get tickets?
0: You can get the tickets right now. I think you can get it to MyStix or go to Baker Boy website and stuff. And if you didn't get any tickets, just try and rock up. And just jump the fence and you guys will be good.
1: So Keith and I'll just walk in as the 70-plus-year-olds and we'll be right? Because it's a high-energy program, isn't it?
0: Yeah. I think just come to the front and centre and you guys will be sweet. I was expecting a lot of dance moves from both of you.
2: Okay. Someone was saying, one of the other presenters here was saying, you do appeal to a wide range of audiences of ages.
0: Yeah, I always freak out, but also, like, I think it's so cool that wide range of ages is so cool to have because I kind of feel like so everyone kind of enjoys my music, which is so good because I don't want to kind of be like only this group of people.
2: Yes.
0: Listen, like only this group of age only listens to Baker Boy. I don't want to feel like I'm being gatekeeped from ages or something. So, but I feel like everyone kind of relates and I think everyone just really loves, you know, listening to music and education, I guess, and all that.
1: When I came back from Geelong the week after we played a little bit of golf together, and I'm telling everybody I meet that I've met Baker Boy, and one of the guys I play golf with here has two grandchildren, and they'd been to Echuca and seen you in Echuca and loved you to bits. He went home and told his kids that I'd done that, I'd met you. They didn't believe me. They said, show me the selfie. I had to send him the selfie. They were just over the moon. It's just, they were 10 and 12
0: That's
1: years old.
0: Good. That's so good. That's the best.
1: Yeah, look, it blew me away.
2: It's done a bit of good, given me a bit of street cred with my kids too.
0: Oh, no, let's go.
2: Yeah. Now, look, Denzel, you're tempted to say you're living the dream, but you could not have dreamed that it'd go as far as it has.
0: No, and I feel like every time I think that it's, like, done, it keeps rolling, like, keeps going. And I'm like, what is going on? Like, when does it stop? I guess I'll make it if I'll be, like, the next Snoop Dogg where he's, like, running down with, you know, like, with the torch, the Olympic torch.
2: Okay. That's it?
1: You've been Young Australian of the Year already, so that's ticked off.
0: Yeah, 100%.
1: You've played in Norway. Is there any plan to travel overseas in the near future to perform?
0: I mean, if the fuel prices go down, then yeah. 100%, we'll definitely love to go overseas and tour, especially like in somewhere near Europe or Norway. I think whole Southeast Asia as well and stuff. I think somewhere where they kind of, I guess, like more into like the culture and all that stuff. The Norway one was so cool because I ended up learning that they, in their school curriculum, they teach about Indigenous Australians. And I was like, what? Mm. And that's why they got me to go up as part of the multicultural.

0: festival and stuff, and I was like, oh my god. Anyway, I was performing at 11:30 p.m. and the sun was up.
1: Of course. Now, that's weird, isn't it?
0: It was so weird, and yeah, it just didn't go dark for the whole week we were there, and we had to sleep in a room where it's like full pitch black.
1: Yeah. Look, one more thing from me. The other thing that people don't believe when I tell them is that someone with your position and the fact that you're a rapper and all this, and you still play golf. So you took up golf in Bendigo. That's so good. Showing that people are different. We've got different aspects to us.
0: Yeah, I mean, like, it's pretty cool to kind of, like, do all different, I guess, like, almost like a different hobby. I feel like golf is good when I'm having a good day.
1: Yes, of course. It's
0: playing good. But, yeah, it's, like, for me, it's just a nice quiet time and just, like, going for a walk, even though you're just hitting the ball. It's like going for a walk and then you're just kicking around. But, yeah, it's definitely a good time for me to, like, just go and just relax and have a chill time and downtime and not think about work and all that stuff. But yeah, I really enjoy playing golf. I do like a bunch of other random things as well. I don't know. I kind of really enjoy like just doing something random and not like similar to what I do already.
1: Yeah. Denzel, thank you very much for joining us today. We are both very honored to be able to speak to you. And
0: oh, it's so good.
1: Yeah, we love it. And have a great tour. And we'll try and get to Barwon Heads to have a listen in a couple of weeks.
0: Yeah, perfect.
1: That was Denzel Baker, who is commonly known as Baker Boy. He performed at the grand final last year. We mentioned that in the interview. And played before, you know, the 100,000 people approximately who were there. He's played before big crowds and obviously millions on TV watching him. This is the song he plays. So we're just going to play the song Thick Skin. And

0: you realise that it's quite a political song. It he wrote that song when just after the Voice vote was taken, and he said he had to do something to get all his feelings out in to the public, and that was the song. And it's called Thick Skin. If you want to track that down, that was so. That's that was the highlight of our year so far. So we still are always looking for interviews. So if anyone out there is keen to have a chat, just get in touch with us at The Pulse or on 0488 877 947. Are we ready for a song, Keith?
1: All right.
0: We have to squeeze in one little song.
1: We won't finish it. Play the song and Johnny Cash, and I'll tell you why I chose it after the news.
0: See you after that.

0: city. Now, Tim, we have to acknowledge, we don't have to, we're delighted to acknowledge our valued sponsors, subscribers. And I have the list of individual subscribers, and that is Annette Wilkinson, Mark Seeks, Jenny Wolfe, Leslie Armand, Maureen O'Keefe and Joy Carr.
1: 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And there'll be lots of little directions, easy directions, hopefully, to follow to sign up.
0: Now, all sorts of levels, too. Yeah, all sorts of levels. You could be a sponsor of a program. You could be the sponsor of Local Legends and or any program that took your fancy. You could also be an individual subscriber who's only $65 or $50 concession. And that way, as Tim said, you become part of the Pulse family. We're going to go to our next interview, and this is Taylor Winecki from Mooigooey Slime. Now, we had Taylor on 2 years ago when she opened her shopfront in Jeringhap Street, just near Ryrie Street. It might be numbers 48 to 50, I think. But we found a little bit about the story, which was Taylor starting off when she was in, I think, just maybe Form 1, Year 7, we'd call it this day. She was 12 years old anyway when she started an online business with Mooigooey Slime. So this is she's a great young person, a real entrepreneur and a really positive, happy, bouncy person with a great story to tell. So this is Taylor Winecki. We're talking to Taylor Winecki. Hello, Taylor.
2: Hello.
0: Now, we saw you in September 2024 when you'd just taken your slime business from being just an online presence to a store in Jeringhap Street.
2: Yes, that's correct.
0: So that was 18 months ago. How's it been going?
2: Very good. It's been going so well. The people are loving it. We're getting, you know, more opportunities and things out of it, so it's really good.
0: What do you sell slime, but you also have workshops, don't you?
2: Yes, we've recently started doing workshops and, like, in-store birthday parties as well, which gets more, like, interested and the word spreads around and things, and they get to come into the store and actually make the slimes themselves, which is really fun.
1: So how old were you when you decided that this was going to be a thing? You're only very young. You were still at school, I'm sure, when it happened.
2: Yeah, I was 12 when the business started. I was still in primary school. But when moving towards, like, the store and things, it was around 17 when the store started. But no, little 12-year-old me decided that this is what I wanted to do.
1: And who did you con into helping you get that started?
2: Who did you have to convince? My mum. When I was younger, I've always loved slime. And I suppose she was one of the parents that was like, "Ooh, slime, I don't know if I want that in my house." Mm. But then she saw the creative side of it as well. And then together we kind of worked together to create this business because we both fell in love with it.
1: So did you start off, sorry, I might be digressing here, but did you start off with a shop front or did you sell from home or how did it operate? How did it work?
2: I actually started with my primary school fair as in a little market stall, just to test to see if, you know, I could understand how to run a business or those kind of things. And because that took off, I was, you know, rolling in the cash from the market stall. Mum helped me set me up with a little Etsy online store, which then grew into the website, into the storefront. So it's been a little chain reaction of events.
1: The Etsy, you might have to explain to us.
2: Etsy is an online platform where multiple, like, small businesses sell products on this one website. So you can have a look at multiple, lots of handmade things, lots of, you know, small businesses all in one place. Yeah.
1: I think we've missed out on that stage, Keith. You were 12 years old when you had the idea. Now, to me, having an idea of running a business at 12 years old would have been pretty unusual.
2: Yes, very. I think my parents both looked at me and went, "Really? Do you know what you're getting yourself into?" And I said, "No, but I want to do it."
1: That's great attitude.
0: Did your parents have business experience? Had you seen it firsthand?
2: Yes, my dad owns a business in Geelong, Oxygen Music, and so he has business experience and things as well.
1: Up the road.
2: Yes. So I suppose obviously seeing what he does, and he helped a lot as well because he already had that firsthand experience with it.
1: So now we're a few years on from that. How is the business going at the moment, and how does it operate?
2: Going very well. We still have our online store as well as the in-store, and we operate online from in-store. So it's been really good with, like, you know, foot traffic and things and lots of customers coming in. And when they discover us, they also order online as well. So we get multiple pathways into the business, which is really good.
1: So it is a store in, whereabouts is it?
2: The store is in Jeringhap Street in Geelong. Yep. But it's a pretty good location as well. Lots of people are around.
1: A lot of walking by traffic?
2: Yes. No, okay. It's been pretty good.
0: And when you have the inline, or not inline, in-store parties, you're next door to the gelateria, aren't you?
2: Pretty much. It's been really good because you get families who are down there who then walk past and go, oh, I didn't know you were here. So it's kind of, it's pretty good location.
0: So talk us through slime.
2: What do you want to know about slime?
0: How do you make it? How does it start? Where does it come from?
2: I never revealed the secret recipes, but slime is made of a glue base. So that's how it gets its almost like stretchy and sticky kind of material because it's glue. And then there's a whole bunch of different things you can add into it. Like we color it differently. We add different scents and things and all our secret ingredients to make all the different textures of slime as well.
1: So there are different, you created different textures.
2: Yes.
1: Slime, we normally think of just sort of one texture.
2: Yeah, it's quite fun to experiment with it because you got some that are more like soft and smooth where others they can crumble or others are crunchy and things as well. So they're all different.
0: Where do your supplies come from?
2: All around the world, really. We order a lot of things online and they get shipped and things to us. Sometimes we wipe out, you know, gallons of glues from places because we just take out all the glue stock from multiple stores. But, yeah.
1: So it's quite a big business by the sound of things. We won't talk about numbers or anything, but it's a regular business and it gives you an income.
2: Yes.
1: Which is bottom line. But how often do you open during the week?
2: It's a little complicated. We're open Fridays and Saturdays every week, but because obviously I was at school and now starting uni and things, it's very hard for me to be at the store. That's why our online presence is very strong as well. Usually during school holidays and things, we open more because obviously that's when our main clientele of like kids and things are around. So we get to open the store more days.
1: So do other people work in the store with you? Do you employ people or?
2: Sometimes, yes. Yeah. Like I've had to rope in my friends every now and then to help me out, which they love. But yeah, mainly it's just Mum and I that are in.
0: I was going to say, I walk past on the way here quite often and Mum seems to be there a bit.
2: Yes, she's there quite a lot. And sometimes we're there after her work or after my uni and things to do online stuff as well. So we're there a lot, but we're not necessarily open as much.
1: In terms of the future, is this something that you would probably carry while it's working or are you looking at other ventures in terms of businesses?
2: I would love to ride the wave as long as I can. I do really love it, like learning about all the business side. I'm really into that. So if I can keep going with this, I will. Obviously, if I can find something alongside of it and do like multiple things at one time, that would be ideal as well.
0: I know you love your slime because I remember last time you were massaging it while you were sitting here talking to us. But so what do you actually do with slime? So you make shapes out of it?
2: Well, slime, multiple things. You can do whatever you want with slime. It's very fun and imaginative. A lot of kids play with it more just, you know, to stretch it, to squeeze it, to make fun sounds and everything. You can make shapes or pictures if you really want to. But I suppose like as you get older into like, you know, adults and things, like I use it sometimes for stress and anxiety as well because it's really calming. Like, yeah, I would just sit there and I would just play with it to kind of, you know, keep me calm or whatever. So it's really good and versatile in that aspect.
1: That's what I was thinking, that maybe that was the case, that people would use it to de-stress because people have all sorts of different things that they do. Some people use rosary beads, don't they? Like those beads and they're flicking them around just to keep the mind a little bit level.
2: Yeah.
1: So I'd imagine that it would be.
2: It's like almost like a fidget toy kind of thing.
1: Fidget toy,
2: yes.
1: That's what I was thinking. When I was teaching, kids had them and there was a big debate, should they allow them to have them?
0: Is it a worldwide thing?
2: Slime, yes. Mm. Oh, it's everywhere.
0: So do you have industry sort of meetings and that sort of thing? Do you meet people and exchange ideas for the future and that sort of stuff?
2: If you're talking about, like, conversing with different slime businesses, not really. We all do our separate thing. But there's kind of, like, unspoken rules within slime that we all kind of just go by. But there is other places and things, but we don't necessarily connect within them. We're all separate.
1: So you don't have an annual conference for slime companies?
2: Well, could you imagine a slime convention?
1: It sounds a bit funny, but you know how they have those comic conventions or, well, they talk about comic things and superheroes and all that sort of thing. I can imagine a big convention. I think you might have to think about that and work
2: slime
1: on having a slime convention in Geelong. How good would that be, Keith?
2: With the new convention centre that's just down the road.
1: Opening soon. Now, what about, we're going to go back, so that business is going well. Your course is what? Oh, fashion? Yeah.
2: So yes.
1: I'm trying to find out who my fashion connection is or what it is. Keith, we are running a little investigation too. We're investigative journalists because we're trying to find out, we're going to talk to quite a few younger people, younger than us, who may have been affected by the COVID experience. So your COVID experience sounds like you came out the end perfectly. But so did you were starting school when?
2: High school in 2020, right when COVID hit, yes.
1: So you've had your primary school, which is great. Suddenly you get into high school or secondary school and things are totally different. You don't get to see your friends every day and all that sort of thing. How did that affect you?
2: Well, for school and things, it was hard because, I didn't meet anyone. I didn't know anyone at my school until my later years. Personally, I liked, you know, studying at home and things. I liked lockdown and being by myself. But it was challenging to keep on top of things. But it was all right in the end.
0: Probably not a bad thing for an online business to have everybody stuck at home, is it?
2: For the business, it was really good. The
1: business was booming.
2: That's how it took off. We thought we would be shut down because of COVID. We just, a fresh new business that not many people knew about. We were like, COVID, that's it.
1: Bad luck.
2: Yeah. With the surge of online shopping and things, which we wouldn't realise would have happened, it really took off for our business, which is great.
1: And that aspect hasn't stopped, has it? It's only grown, the number of people who buy pretty much everything online now.
2: Yes, I mean, online shopping, it wasn't around in a couple of decades ago, but...
1: So can people get their slime delivered in sort of 24 hours?
2: Depending on where you're based, then yeah, you can pick it up in store as well if you ordered online and if you're in the area. But yes, we ship all around Australia and internationally.
0: That would be separate to your open days on Friday and Saturday, so you'd spend a fair bit of time at home packaging orders, wouldn't you?
2: Not home, but yes, we do them at the store. So we have a little back area where we actually do the online stuff. But yeah, no, we're always there sometimes after, like, you know, working hours or whatever and doing those as well.
1: So in terms of the COVID experience, so what, by the time you got to year, 10 or 11, you were back and suddenly had to try and behave yourself in a classroom again. I know of teachers who reckon that after COVID, kids were crazy when they came back to class because they weren't practiced in doing that. Yeah, they weren't encouraged to socialise anyway. I don't know what teachers were complaining about, really. But a lot of kids had a really negative response to coming back into schools. But
2: like, it was all right. Like, I didn't know many people, so, like, we didn't really interact with each other, but it was okay. I mean, by the end of my, secondary school experience, it was okay. But no, coming back, it was weird because obviously I wasn't used to it, but that's what the normal was. We just had to get back into normal.
0: What's the age range of your clientele? Do you have a sort of, I suppose, I'm assuming it's mostly younger people?
2: Yeah, it ranges. If you're, our main clientele would be younger kids. Usually you'd say around 6 to 12 year olds, mainly in that slime range. Everyone can play with slimes, not just kids, adults, teenagers, everyone can play with slime. So we pretty much, our main target audience is literally anyone and everyone, which is really good.
0: And have you learned anything from them? They bring you get feedback?
2: Oh, yeah. Well, because everyone's got different preferences on what they prefer for whether, like, you know, tactile experiences or things like that. So you get people who like different things. It's like, oh, how can we put that into a slime instead? So, no, it's really good.
1: I wonder whether you could use slime to model things like if you're making cakes or something. Is that a possibility to shape it so that you'd...
2: It depends
1: get an
2: on
1: idea of how to do something.
2: Yeah, it depends on the texture of slime, I guess. Most slime, because it's made of glue, it kind of, you know, would not necessarily melt, but you kind of spread out or whatever. Yeah. But depending on the type of slime, maybe.
0: It's molds, I suppose, is what you're talking about.
3: I suppose I am, yeah. There's another aspect to your business.
2: I'll have to think about it.
0: What about Australia-wide? How many people would be doing what you're doing Australia-wide?
2: There's not many slime businesses out there in Australia, and most of the ones that I can think of are online-based, but the main people that are in the slime industry are over in, like, the US and things, because there's obviously more people and things over there, more into it, especially some of the larger people on social media in slime are all from America and the US and things. Mm. So, yeah, Australia, there's not many.
0: Trump's tariffs didn't give you a whack, did they?
2: If I'm being honest, I don't understand them, so I have no idea.
1: Suppose if you were sending a lot to the US and selling a lot in the US, he would be adding a little cost onto your business. But anyway, that may not be the case. With your shop, I'd imagine part of the joy of having that business would be that you would see the responses of kids when they come in and see what you've got
2: to
1: offer.
2: That's one of my favourite things is coming in. The kids come in, they walk through the door and their smile just, like, grows. Mm. That's what I love. I love seeing them enjoy what I enjoy, in a way. And even just, like, them, like, learning about it, they have no idea about it, and then they learn about it and go, that's really cool.
1: Yeah.
2: Same with the parents as well. They walk in going, what is this? And they leave going, this is cool.
1: Yeah. I'd say that's the perfect business to have, really.
0: What about your fashion? Let's just finish with that. What would you imagine? What would be a dream scenario for you with your fashion?
2: Oh, I would love to work on the behind the scenes of, like, runway. I don't necessarily... I love making the clothes, but I more enjoy the behind the scenes of marketing, buying, all that kind of thing. I think it's because I also have a bit of a business background, but just something, behind the scenes, we're seeing the designs from the start come to life to be on stage, and, like, how that all works from start to finish is what I'd love to do.
1: I think my experience of just watching my daughter-in-law involved in this, and it's a pretty, the actual industry is pretty heavy and pretty hard work. She works a lot of hours because you have the spring range, and then you have another range a little bit after spring, and then you have a summer range, and it's constantly just about every month they change the production of what they're doing, so they have to design new clothes. But I don't mean to put you off that.
2: No, it's very competitive and very high speed of what you have to do in the industry, but I think that's the thrill of it.
1: And
2: I think
1: to
2: that's
1: me,
2: fun.
1: The biggest fear would be that everyone's copying your stuff. So if you're designing something new, I mean, you probably get ideas from others as well, but when they start making them in places and where they can sell them for not much at all.
2: Yeah, but if someone's copying your stuff, that means you're setting the trends. So why don't you get ahead and set more trends?
1: Yeah, that's right. As long as you can reap the rewards quickly and then let the copiers copy and then they fail and then you've got a new model out. That's the model, yeah. Mm. Well, thank you very much for coming in and telling us about what's possible out there with business. From a 12-year-old girl creating her own business to now you've got that business and you're studying, which is even better.
2: No, thank you for having me.
4: Bevan the Pulse.

0: Keith, what do you reckon about some headlines for the week? Has it been a good week for you?
1: I'd say it's on the better half. Yes.
0: Okay, that's good.
1: Seven to 7.5 out of 10, I think.
0: I love that. All right, you start us off because I'll open up my phone.
1: Okay,
0: and see where
1: well,
0: I'm at.
1: The headline was "No Bones About It." This find was rich and sweet to all. Now it was about an archaeologist or paleontologist who found dinosaur bones and was so pleased that he promised one of his staff that if you could ever get me this, I'll get you a ton of chocolate. And so that's what all the sweet to all is about. But it was down near the Otways the bones were found, and so they went to the Cadbury shop and they said, we need a ton of chocolate. And they said, well, we can't do it in a single block because the size of it, you'd never cook inside.
0: Yeah.
1: It's only the outside things that cook, so we can't do it. But they let them carry out as much chocolate as they could. So I don't think it got to a ton, but the spirit of it was there.
0: Very good.
1: Yeah.
0: My first one was from actually a little bit over a week ago, I think. It was after St Kilda were beaten, and obviously Nisiah, what's his full name?
1: Wangarine
0: Malira,
1: yep.
0: Yeah, that's it.